0: 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Hitters count. Colton takes the ball in, 3-0. So after retiring 10 in a row, the home run by Alonso, and that was a tough one to get to. Was that even a strike that he hit? If it was, it was at the very top of the zone, and now it's 3-0 to Colton. Orioles with five hits against Kirby. Couser takes ball four. He earns a walk. Three walks for Kirby. Highly unusual. And now let's pause 10 seconds for station ID on the Orioles Radio Network.
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0: Ben Wagner confirms it was a ball that Alonso hit out. Here's Tavares. This is a bunting or running situation. Couser takes off, and there's no throw. He picked right on a sweeper. Colton so good at swiping bags when he's on base. Not many of those opportunities early, but recently, and that's a stolen base, his second of the year. And now the Orioles have all sorts of options with their best bunter up. Tavares, 1-for-2 with a bunt single. Tavares, he is bunting and bunting well at an amazing clip. It's 1-0 Orioles. Brett Hollander, Ben Wagner, Ryan Leschko with you from Radio 1 on a muggy night here in downtown Baltimore. Rains came through this afternoon. We played and started this game on time. We've had a pitcher's duel. The Orioles finally broke through with a run on the Alonso homer to begin this bottom of the sixth. And now they are in ad mode. They are desperate for a win. They've lost four in a row. The Mariners have been red hot. They have won 11 of 14 and 14 of 20. 1-0 to Leody Tavares. Wisdom very in at third. Naylor even with the bag at first and a lot of room on the left side of the infield. Tavares batting left-handed. The pitch, a strike down the middle with a sinker at 96, 1-1. Still no action in the Mariners' pen. Kirby at 86 pitches. Worth noting that his last few starts, he has not been great. This is his best start in some time. The 1-1. Tavares loops it towards right center field. That's down for a base hit. Rodriguez over to cut it off. Couser gets waved in from third. The throw goes to second base. It's too late, and a run scores. RBI double for Leody. He comes through in the clutch again. 2-0 Baltimore.
2: What a resurgent at bat in the sixth inning from the three guys that left an opportunity on the doorstep earlier. It was Alonso, Couser, Tavares in the third inning. Nobody out, and the bases were loaded for the Orioles. Well, they're getting them done themselves here in the sixth inning. Alonso with the long ball. Couser gets the walk on the stolen base. Tavares with an RBI double.
0: Let's see what Jackson's up to here. Holiday batting, nobody out. Tavares runs well at second. Holiday swinging away, and he fouls it back home plate, 0-1. It's right on left, but so far the at-bats for Holiday have not been good against Kirby. He struck out and popped out. Wisdom, the third baseman, in again. He backs up a few steps after Holiday was swinging away. Naylor all the way back at first. The 0-1. There goes Tavares for third. The throw to third base is not in time. Tavares swipes the bag. The Mariners want to make sure. A very aggressive stolen base by Leody Tavares. And the Mariners asking their replay room, no review. So a stolen base for Leody. So he's at third base with less than two outs. And that forces the Mariners to bring the infield in. The count is 0-2 to Holiday. Orioles very aggressive here in the bottom of the sixth. Infield in, 0-2 to Jackson, Tavares at third. The pitch. Down and into Holiday, 1-2. I was mentioning Kirby as of late. His last four starts, he's 1-3 with a 7.29 ERA. He has seen his ERA go from 2.84 to 4.04 entering this game. The 1-2. Down low to Holiday. Two balls and two strikes. That runner now at third with less than two outs. A sacrifice fly makes it 3-0. with the infield in, a sharp ground ball usually does the job. My guess is Tavares is going on contact. A wild pitch, a pass ball, any number of ways. The 2-2. Holiday takes strike three. Frozen on a sinker. He's 0 for 3 with a couple of strikeouts. And that's a big out, number one. Jose had 2-0. Tavares still at third. And now Tyler O'Neill will bat. 1 for 2 with a double. O'Neill batting. Right on right. Infield in. Naylor way off the bag at first. Tons of room over there. O'Neill takes a strike on one. The Orioles now have 78 home runs. Home run count is brought to you by Ground Loop Geothermal. This season, not all the magic is on the field, but under. On one to Tyler O'Neill. Tavares at third base. And O'Neill takes one outside. A sweeper that missed wide. 1-1. Let the ground you walk on heat and cool your home. On deck, the red-hot Blaze Alexander. 1-1 to O'Neill. We will see if Tavares is running on contact with the ground ball. The 1-1, down and away. He yanked that sinker. 2-1. The right-hander, Nick Davila, who got his first major league save, is warming up in the Seattle pen. 2-1 to O'Neill. The pitch. Tyler hits it sharply foul, third base side. Tavares and Buck Britton dodging that one. 2-2. A home run by Alonso. A walk by Couser. A stolen base by Couser. A double by Tavares. And then a stolen base by Tavares. He's at third. The 2-2. Fouled back. A mighty swing there by Tyler O'Neill. He just missed that 98-mile-per-hour heater, and it looks like Kirby's emptying the tank right now. He's at 97 pitches. Tyler O'Neill looking for a moment, desperately. The 2-2. He takes a called strike three. A sinker that ran back over. And O'Neill down looking. Wow. Orioles have a runner at third and nobody out and back-to-back strikeouts looking. That one a sinker at the top of the zone. And Pete Woodworth, the pitching coach, is out to talk to Kirby. Blaze Alexander is due up. He's 0 for 2, although he smoked his last one to deep center. He has been extremely hot for an extended period. Last 32 games hitting .367 and OPS in that stretch over .950 with 9 extra base hits. O's lead this game 2-0, bottom of the sixth. Orioles bullpen quiet. Brandon Young has been cruising. You have Huff on deck, but you do have Mayo and Basayo in your back pocket tonight, at the very least. But two huge strikeouts for Kirby. He now has 9 this evening. Tavares still third, but now there are 2 outs. Here's the pitch. Outside, ball 1 to Blaze. Orioles so far tonight, 2-for-8 with runners in scoring position. After going 2-for-20 in the first 2 games of this series. The 1-0 to the gap in right center field. Julio Rodriguez on the run, still out there, and that lands in, and it goes over the fence for a double. Blaze comes through, he knocks it a run. 3-0 Baltimore. Boy, is he hot.
2: Three fantastic at-bats tonight, 2 for Blaze Alexander. Yes, he gets the reward with the automatic double, driving in the run, a much-needed 3-run sixth inning for the Birds. It's the at-bats prior that also tell you how good and locked in his swings are.
0: The Orioles get to Kirby in the sixth for 3 runs. They're not done yet. No Basayo here. It will be Sam Huff batting right on right. One for two with an infield hit. Alexander at second base. Swing and a miss. That is sweeper 0-1. Seven hits now for the Orioles. Three in this sixth inning, and all three have gone for extra bases. 0-1 to Sam Huff. The pitch. Rolled foul. Right by the Camberwell. Past the Seattle dugout. It remains 0-2. Orioles trying to snap a four-game skid. Oh and two. And right now, Kirby at 102 pitches. That's the most he's thrown all year. He's not out of the sixth. And it is a muggy night. Blaze dancing off second base. Kirby checks on him. Now he comes home. It's high to Huff. 1-2. Top of the order and Taylor Ward on deck. But this might be the end of the line for Kirby. He was rolling coming into this sixth. The 1-2. Swing and a miss. Blown away by a fastball. Huff strikes out. And the Orioles leave Alexander at second base. But they finally break through. A three spot. A homer for Alonso to start it. An RBI double by Taveras. An RBI double by Alexander. And after six, it's 3-0 Baltimore as we go to the seventh on the Orioles Radio Network.
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0: Brett and Ben, Oriole Park at Camden Yards on a Wednesday night. 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Brandon Young still out there pitching into the seventh. For the fourth time this season, he's only gone 7 complete once in his career, and that was last year in Houston. Inside to Randy Arozarena, 3-0 Orioles. Young's at just 74 pitches. No one warming yet in the Baltimore pen. The pitch. Arozarena, ground ball, second base. Holiday has it. On to first, out number one. That night in Houston where he almost threw a perfect game. 8 innings plus a batter where he allowed a hit. That's the only time he's gone 7 full or 8 full. This year he has gone a few 6 2/3. This is his fourth time pitching into the seventh, but never 7 complete this year. Rarely bats, and he gets twisted around by a four-seamer that was in, but he checks his swing 1-0. It has been a masterpiece so far for Brandon Young. Rayleigh takes it high, 2-0. Brandon Young's ERA, as we speak at Camden Yards, is down to 3.07. For Brandon Young, This is start number 10. The 2-0 off the outside corner for a ball. 3-0 to Raley. Young has allowed just two hits. He's walked one, and he has struck out five. The day almost certainly over for Kirby. He's at over 100 pitches, and there's action continuing in the Mariners' pen. That's ball four. Second walk issued by Brandon Young, a four-pitch walk to Raley. And now there is action in the Orioles' pen. Domingo Gonzalez and Edward Bizzardo warming up for Seattle. And I believe that's Grant Wolfram warming up for Baltimore. Inside, it skipped in, almost hit the batter, Canzone. Nice pick by Huff. Somehow picked that and prevented it from being a wild pitch, but 1-0 the batter and five straight out of the zone. By the way, I should have mentioned this. Really good news today on Ryan Helsley. He will start his rehab assignment tomorrow. And one would think because he's a short-inning leverage reliever, he might only need two or three rehab outings in the minor leagues. Swing and a miss. An ugly swing by Canzone at a splitter, 1-1. I mean, I think there's real hope we might see Helsley at the beginning of that road trip through the West Coast, starting on Tuesday, technically. The Orioles will fly to Seattle after the game on Sunday evening. 1-1 to Canzone, the pitch. Swing and a miss. Got a high fastball by him. 1-2.
2: Question will be, how much time do you want in between one appearance and the second? If you give him one day, he might meet us here on Sunday and then fly west with the ball club that's off on Monday and face the Mariners in that three-game series on Tuesday. I don't think they're going to wait around very long and make him go back-to-back.
0: 1-2. The pitch. Canzone loops it. Right center field. Tavares over. Couser calls him off. Colton's there, and he makes the catch. Good job by Colton taking over in the gap in right center as the center fielder today. Two outs.
2: This is a much more complete and certainly elite bullpen with Ryan Helsley on the back end of this. Now, ideally, your relievers that have been down for a significant amount of time, you would like to slow play their return to play programs, get an outing, take a day or two, get another two or three days, and then go back to back.
0: Garver's up. He had a big home run last night. 3-0 Baltimore. Top of the seventh, swing and a miss, 0-1 and a slider. To your point, I don't think they're going to see if he can go back to back in the minor leagues. You can massage it for a week or two when he gets back to the big leagues. Work around that as best you can and then see where he is. But right now they need Ryan Helsley. The 0-1, a little low for a ball, and I think we have a challenge.
9: The catcher's challenging a ball call.
0: 85 pitches for Young. That was the voice of Mike Malinsky, the home plate umpire, and Huff was wrong. It was low. It's a ball.
9: Correct. Baltimore has one challenge remaining.
0: There you go. Not low by much, but low. 1-1 to Garver. Yennier Cano has joined Wolfram, a right-hander in the Baltimore pen. Can Young go seven? The 1-1. Inside for a ball, 2-1. You have the lefty, Mastroboni, on deck. But there are a few options for Dan Wilson on his bench to counter. 2-1. And the pitch. That's inside for a ball. 3-0. Young falls behind. Runner on at first. Two down. 3-0 Baltimore. Top of the seventh. Count is 3-1. The pitch. Ground ball at the shortstop. Henderson waits for it. He goes a short way to second to get the out. And on this Wednesday night in Baltimore, Brandon Young looking like a stopper. Seven scoreless. He has been magnificent. And we'll stretch it out at Camden Yards. 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
0: Brett and Ben, last of the seventh. Domingo Gonzalez on the pitch for Seattle, back from the minor leagues. He's a rookie right-hander. He's gotten to four games for the Mariners this year. He has not allowed a run. His last game came on May the 17th, so his second stint with Seattle. And he will have to deal with the top of the order, Taylor Ward, Gunnar Henderson, and Pete Alonso. Right on, right in the pitch. Swing and a miss at an elevated pitch. A four-seamer at 92. Probably don't want to live up there if you're Gonzalez. 0-1. The 0-1. That's low for a ball to Ward. 1-1. Taylor has walked, and he has gone 0-for-2 in his other plate appearances. The starter, George Kirby, out of the game with a quality start. That slider missed in. 2-1. So the Orioles break through finally in the bottom of the sixth with three runs. Outside on a frisbee four-seamer, 3-1 to Ward. A homer by Alonso to break the dam. And then a walk, a double, another double by Blaze Alexander. And the Orioles steal two bases to really force the issue. 3-1 to Ward. Here's the pitch. Tap foul right at home plate, 3-2. Thought it was interesting talking to Taylor Ward before the game. And we were saying this earlier. Walks are good, hits are better. Taylor said as much last night in that opportunity he had. Walking, good. You put the game in Gunnar Henderson's hands. But he said plainly, 3-1, he had a pitch to drive. Any number of ways that could help the team, sac fly included. And he took it. He eventually walked. But that was the moment. That was the at-bat. He was very candid about that. Here's the 3-2 to Ward. Hits it out of the catcher's mitt. Spoiled a four-seamer. And he fouls it back, 3-2. Brandon Young hugs and high fives in the Orioles dugout. His day over now, but it was a masterpiece. And he played the role of stopper. The 3-2, inside ball four. Leadoff walk. And Ward reaches in front of Gunnar Henderson. For George Kirby, six innings, seven hits, three runs. He walked three and he struck out 10, but he left this game trailing. He cannot win. O's have a 3-0 lead, but they are very much looking to add. Henderson has walked and he has singled. Gunner takes it down 1-0. Henderson, since that two home run game, has really been scuffling. For one, he's been sitting on 99 home runs in his career. For now 12 and a half games, hitting 208 in that stretch with just three extra base hits. The 1-0, Henderson takes a strike on the inside corner, and it's 1-1. Orioles 3, Mariners nothing. Game three of a four-game set at Camden Yards. The 1-1. Henderson golfs it into right field. Raley is back. He's at the wall. He leaps, and he made the catch. The throw goes to first base. Ward trying to get back. Tag applied. Safe is the call. Ward was all the way at second base. Raley, not known for his defense, took a leap at it at the scoreboard, and he made the catch. And in the best moment of it, he looked into his glove to make sure he had it. A deep fly ball out for Gunner.
2: Even he was surprised, but he timed the jump perfectly. And right next to the high wall on the edge before it dips into the bleachers, he makes a great defensive play.
0: Wow. Here's Alonso. He homered to center his last time up. Ward at first, and a strike to Pete, 0-1. Heads up play by Raley, also heaving it towards the infield. A great throw probably gets Ward. Wasn't a terrible throw given the degree of difficulty. It was in the vicinity of first base, but Ward got back. Down and away to Pete, 1-1. Now that one, I'm not sure if it would have gotten out. Hard to tell if it was up against the scoreboard directly, maybe a little to the left of the scoreboard. It would have made it onto the old grounds crew shed and then into the bleachers. The 1-1, Alonso takes a ball outside, and we have a challenge.
9: The catcher's challenging the ball call.
0: And the answer, that's a ball.
9: Call is correct. Seattle has one remaining.
0: We know Mike Malinsky feels good about things these days.
2: Yeah, these are bad challenges by Garver. The two times that he has challenged, and he's burned now both of the Mariners' ABS challenges, have been big misses.
0: Alonso gets jammed, but he hits into right field for a base hit. That's how strong the polar bear is. A homer, and now a single, first and second, one down. So Ward to second base, Alonso at first. Couser walked and scored in the sixth. 3-0 Orioles. Bottom of the seventh. Mariners have one challenge remaining. They've been really good in this series. I mean, you can see it from the dugout. Every time Pareto started on Monday or Garver yesterday with challenge, they seem to get it right all the time. Malinsky, the home plate umpire, as Couser takes the ball up and away, 1-0. Huff challenged one, and Malinsky was right. Huff was wrong, the Orioles catcher. And there, that was a challenge by the catcher Garver. He was wrong, and Malinsky was right again. So he's walking tall right now. 1-0 to Colton, the pitch. Up and away for a ball, 2-0. This game, the fact that Gonzalez has entered this game right back from the minor leagues tells me this is a Seattle bullpen that is still reeling a bit. They've had to cover a lot of ground, which is rare for them because they have among the best starting staff in baseball, typically giving you a chance to win every time and starters that go deep into games. Orioles 3, Mariners nothing, bottom of the 7th, 2-0 to Couser. And right now, with Domingo Gonzalez on the mound, I think Colton can look for his pitch. This is a rare, really advantage Couser hitting situation. The 2-0, a jam shot looper to shortstop. Young is there, and he makes the catch on a broken bat. Couser is furious with himself as he looks at his new kindling. Two down, runners at first and second. Here's Leody Taveras. He doubled a run his last time up. He has two hits tonight, including an infield bunt hit in the second. He's also stolen a base. Orioles out hitting Seattle 8-2. But they sure would like to add. Right on left as Taveras bats. We mentioned he's been great in these moments all year. Up and away for a ball, 1-0. Leody came in today hitting 350 with runners in scoring position, and he's added to that with a double in his last at bat.

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2: He can really blow this thing wide open right now. Base is full of birds. Holiday has struggled at the plate tonight. 0 for 3 with 2 strikeouts. Right on left. And the pitch. Holiday takes a ball. 1-0. The 1-0 pitch to Jackson. He fights it off and fouls it behind home plate, 1-1. The pitch to Holiday. He hits it high and deep to right center field. Raley's back. He's out of room. Grand slam, Jackson Holiday, into the right field bleachers, 7-0 Baltimore. And here against Seattle, the big swings have finally come. For a Holiday, home run number 3. He lasered it into the right field bleachers, and the Orioles have jumped on the Mariners tonight. Grand slam, Jackson. This pitch inside of Tyler O'Neill.
3: And finally, making the Mariners pay for a bases-loaded situation. This one's on Gonzalez. He was just out there heaving. He had to find the strike zone some way. Holiday picked his spot. Gonzalez met him there, and Jackson absolutely punished it.
2: O'Neill takes a slider down and away, 2-0. You feel now Gonzalez will have to wear this one.
3: Fifth grand slam for the Orioles this year.
2: And for Holiday, by my count, that's number 3. Line drive, base hit left field. Off the bat of O'Neill. He turns first. He's chugging for second, and he will make it there with his second double of the game. Tyler O'Neill with a two-bagger. And for the Orioles, the hits just keep on coming. 7 runs scored in inning 6 and 7. And that's their 5th extra base hit since the bottom of the 6th began. Blaze Alexander is one of those. Orioles out hitting Seattle 10-2. O'Neill at second base. And a strike 1 to Blaze Alexander, who has 3 really good at-bats tonight. 1 double and an RBI to show for it. Yeah, by my count, that's number 3. That's the 3rd grand slam in Holiday's career. He is hitting about 500 in his career at the bases loaded. Swinging a foul ball at home plate. Oh, they're calling it catcher's interference. Blaze is going to reach. And for Domingo Gonzalez, the nightmare will continue. First and second on the error on the catcher's interference by Mitch Garver. Finally, the Orioles getting some breaks. And now Huff will bat. And now the third base umpire and crew chief Doug Eddings is going to come down and talk to Mike Malinsky.
4: Seattle is challenging the call of catcher's interference.
2: So it's reviewable. Now, Alexander reacted immediately. You heard something there. It only has to be

0: the added leather of a catcher's mitt. It does not have to be flush in any way. It's so hard to overturn. Because really, an umpire there is reacting to a sound. Now, they might say the call stands, but it's not confirmed. Hard to tell by the replay.
1: Really? The two that we looked at, very difficult. They've got it dialed up at the Replay Operations Center in New York right now. If it did hit the leather, it's the very...
2: After review, the call is confirmed. It was catcher's interference. Seattle losing the challenge.
0: Yeah.
1: Bonus angle.
0: That's embarrassing. That's kind of surprising. I couldn't tell by the replay, but you could hear it. You heard something there as Huff will bat first and second, two down, four in for the Orioles. They have a 7-0 lead in the bottom of the seventh. Ninth batter to come to the plate against Domingo Gonzalez. A rude greeting back to the big leagues. The pitch. Huff hits this high in the air. Left field. Orozarena's back. He's still going back. He's at the wall, and he makes the catch right at the wall in left field. Huff gave it a ride, but the ballpark held it. The Orioles played four. They sent nine to the plate, and there were two fly ball outs that sent the left and right fielders back as far as they could. A grand slam by Jackson Holliday, the highlight. The Orioles have a 7-0 lead after seven. We'll go to the eighth on the Orioles Radio Network.
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0: Orioles with a 7-0 lead. They have broken through. Things are looking up. I'm certainly feeling better about things, Ben Wagner, at least for a moment. Mariners coming to bat in the eighth, and the Orioles... rightfully, we'll talk about their offense after this one. That's all well and good. But tonight, in my mind, is all about Brandon Young.
1: Brandon Young was fantastic. Seven sparkling innings for him. A two-hit shutout. Now he gives way to the bullpen. And Grant Wolfram will be the first out of the pen for the Birds. Miles Mastroboning, Patrick Wisdom, the top of the order, and Cole Young. Wolfram's first pitch a little bit downstairs, ball one. In complete command, soft contact, never at any point looked like he was laboring. Through the entire seven frames, of which he was superb on the bump. Mastroboning's 0 for 2. Strikeout and a line out. And a little tap around in front of the plate. Came up and got him in the batter's box. So it is a foul ball. One ball and one strike. Seven nothing. Orioles pouring it on from both ends. Seven superb from Brandon Young, and a 7-0 lead on the scoreboard, and out hitting the Mariners 10-2. Some kind of night. The 1-1. Ground ball, middle of the diamond, angling over, out of the reach of Holliday. Henderson can't get to it. It'll dribble through, a base hit, and a leadoff single. First Oriole was 7 And no runs since Trevor Rogers on opening day. 12 ground outs, most by any pitcher this season for the Orioles. And the slider. Now, we have been focusing a ton, deservedly so, on the fastball and the splitter. 6 whiffs on the slider. A new career high in a game for Brandon Young. That's how dominant the stuff was tonight. Wolf Rem to the right-handed hitting. Patrick Wisdom outside, ball one. O's on top, 7-0. Runner held at first by Pete Alonso. One of 2 home runs tonight for the Oriole first baseman. Jackson Holliday with the grand slam. The 1-0, swing and a miss. 1-1. This copyrighted broadcast is presented by the authority of the Baltimore Orioles and may not be reproduced or retransmitted in any form, and the accounts and descriptions of this game may not be disseminated without the expressed written consent of the Baltimore Orioles. Ball and a strike. The pitch tapped away, foul at home plate. Wolfram in front, 1-2. Holliday shades towards the middle. He's out at second. Banked off to the left. The 1-2. And the dirt. Good stop by Huff. Ditches the hockey style mask too while retrieving that ball, making sure Mastroboni can advance from first. More action in the Orioles bullpen. Yadier Cano back up and tossing. Wolfram. And a 2-2. Upstairs. 3 balls and 2 strikes. Lefty isn't as crisp on this Wednesday night, working in the 8th inning. He's got one more that he has to face as well. 3-2. Up and away. Yeah, that's not close. This is a suspicious start for Grant Wolfram, who's a couple of weeks back with the ball club after being on the injured list with some back inflammation. This doesn't look comfortable tonight. Fighting his finish a little bit on the bump. This is the 3rd required hitter that he has to face. It's the left-handed batting rookie, Cole Young. 1-for-3 tonight. Lined out hard to right field his last time up. Traffic on at 1st and 2nd, and the pitch in the dirt, ball one. O's with a couple of big innings tonight. After being blanked through 5, came up with a leadoff home run that was stung by Pete Alonso in the 6th inning. 106 miles an hour off the bat at a 24-degree launch angle. That's basically a line drive. I mean, a bullet to right center field. 1-0. Young takes low, 2 balls and no strikes. Orioles then got an RBI double from Leody Taveras, an RBI 2-bagger from Blaze Alexander, and then, of course, the big swat from Jackson Holliday to make it 7-0. That's where we're at here in the 8th. 7-0. Runners aboard at 1st and 2nd. Orioles dugout shouting out at Sam Huff to go make a mound visit just to buy a little bit of extra time to make sure Yadier Cano is ready to go. This is pointing to be the final hitter that Grant Wolfram will have to face here in this situation. Does not look sharp, but he's got to face 3. The pitch, down and in. And it's 3 balls and no strikes. Mastroboni with a single, then a walk to Patrick Wisdom. 3 balls and no strikes. Wolfram on the hill, and the dangerous Julio Rodriguez out on deck. The 3-0. On the outside half of the plate, a called strike. So the O's lefty back in there. Young has really been struggling. He's 6 for his last 25 at the plate. 3-1. Appanese, a called strike. Well, it looked like he was going to take one. Maybe the sinker surprised him, but it was middle-middle. Runners at 1st and 2nd, nobody out, and a 3-2 pitch. Weak ground ball out to second base, stepping forward. Holliday is there, plays it over to first, and there's one out. Young bounces out to second, but he moves Mastroboni and Wisdom up 90 feet. Mariners now with runners at second and third with one down. And Julio Rodriguez is coming to the plate. But nobody has moved out of that Orioles dugout.
0: I guess the thought process here is Wolfram just got back in the strike zone, and you have Naylor on deck.
1: Another left-handed hitter. Pitch to Rodriguez. Upstairs, ball one. Rodriguez tonight 0 for 3. 1-0. Swing at a ground ball out to the right side. The Orioles concede the first run for the Mariners. Holiday slings it over to first base. Rodriguez bounces out but picks up RBI number 33 on the year. And it's 7-1, Baltimore.
0: Good job by Wolfram getting back in the strike zone here and establishing order in a moment where all that matters is getting more outs.
1: Wisdom takes third base on the bounce out. Couple of soft ground outs out to second base. Here's Josh Naylor, lefty on lefty. He had a one-hop smash handled nicely by Holiday last time up in the sixth. He takes a pitch inside. Ball one. 0 for 3 at the plate overall tonight. One oh. Popped out of play off to the left. A ball and a strike on Josh Naylor. Orioles trying to snap their longest losing streak since they were swept in New York last month. The season's longest slide went to 5. They're up 7-1. The 1-1. In the air and hit deep. Out to right field. Tavares goes back at the wall, turning around and to tie off the fence. A run is in from third as Wisdom scores. A long turnaround first base made by Naylor. He goes back to first base. Alonzo late with a tag as Naylor lost his footing, but he held it. It's a wall ball RBI double for Josh Naylor. Mariners tally twice here in the eighth inning, and it's 7-2.
0: It's a single because Naylor watched it for a little while.
1: Yeah, you're right. Thinking how much Naylor wanted that extra base, and then he stumbled and stuttered away from first base. Ooh. Two runs into the inning. RBI number 31, and we've got a pitching change here in Baltimore. This pitching change is brought to you by the Auto Loan Experts at Point Breeze Credit Union, celebrating 90 years in your neighborhood. Pitching change, Junior Cano is coming in. Randy Arozarena will be in the batter's box for the Mariners when we come back. 7-2, O's on top of the Orioles Radio Network.
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1: Randy Arozarena against Junior Cano, working here in the eighth inning in the pitching change that brings the right-hander in. His first pitch is downstairs on Rosarena. That's ball one. It was 7-0 coming into the frame. A couple of walks. RBI single and an RBI ground out. Teeing up this opportunity for the Mariners. 7-2. Rosarena lines one into the far end of the Orioles dugout. Watch out. That went over Pat Wesley, the trainer's head. It's scary coming in, but it's also a reminder that you have to be alert and aware of what's coming back at you because it's a hard concrete wall on the backside. Looks like everybody's okay. Goodness gracious. Runner from first is going. Pitch taken by Rosarena down and away. No throw by Huff, and Naylor, he's going to sneak himself another base. That's his 13th steal. He was 19 for 19 with the Mariners last year. Runner at second. 2-1 the count. Cano deals. Swing and a miss, and it's two balls and two strikes. Randy Rosarena went 3-for-5 last night. Of course, the big thorn was the two-run home run in extras. He had three hits on Monday night. Over 800 hits in his career. The 2-2. Swing and a miss. He's got a strikeout tonight in Baltimore. Runner left at second base. Cano comes in and slams the door. Mariners retired after two were tallied here in the eighth inning. And it's 7-2 Orioles over the Orioles Radio Network.
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0: 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Good news, Enrique Bradfield, who's been down for some time, had to do a rehab assignment in Frederick and in Delmarva. Well, he's now back with AAA Norfolk after getting very hot over the last week.
1: That's really good news. Here's Taylor Ward. He's always good news. Drops a base hit into left center field. And he turns an aggressive corner around first. He wants second. And he goes with Rodriguez throwing to the bag, and he's out. He was looking for a hustle double. He'll get credit with his first hit of the night. That was an aggressive turn by Taylor Ward. Julio Rodriguez throws with the best of them. The 95th percentile. Got to that ball in left center field quickly on one long bounce. Came back and he threw a strike in the middle of the diamond. And Mastroboni got the tag on Ward. One down in the eighth. 7-2 Orioles. Gunnar Henderson to the batter's box. Takes inside. Ball one. Domingo Gonzalez is going to continue to work in this game. Didn't have much of an answer as last time. Henderson swings and he pops it up. Near the line, third base side, trotting over the chalk. Wisdom is there, and there are quickly two down. Here comes Pete Alonso. He had recent success facing George Kirby, and then he finally got to him in the sixth inning when he launched his 14th of the season. That was the first of three runs that were played in the sixth. Orioles at it. The grand slam by Jackson Holliday, and now leads 7-2. Alonso looks out in the pitch. Gonzalez misses low, ball one. 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Yankees double up the Guardians today, 8-4. Slugfest out in East Bay. Giants win it over the Nationals, 11-10. Alonso takes it inside. And the Padres, next stop here in Baltimore for them. They're a 5-4 winner hosting the Reds this afternoon. For more than a century, urologists at Johns Hopkins Medicine have pioneered breakthrough treatments for conditions such as prostate cancer, erectile dysfunction, kidney stones. You can learn more at hopkinsmedicine.org/urology. Pitch missed low. Now it's 3-0. Coming. Alonso takes a strike. He didn't have a lot of success in his playing career against the Mariners. So to see him 2-for-4 tonight, nice start knowing that the Mariners will host the Orioles next week. Hard ground ball towards the hole, ranging to his right. Young on the backhand. Fadeaway throw into foul territory. Alonso clips Naylor, who holds the bag. Some stuff pops off of Naylor's body. It's the batting gloves that were jarred free out of his back pocket. Alonso is out, 6-3 on the play. They exchange pleasantries after the clip. We're off to the ninth, 7-2 Baltimore on the Orioles Radio Network.
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1: Kyle O'Brien at Baseball Control, Ryan Leshko behind us with Brett Hollander. I'm Ben Wagner. Ninth inning with the O's on top, 7-2 over the visiting Mariners. And the first pitch from Yennier Cano, pitching from the eighth into the ninth to Luke Raley. Down and away, ball one. Ninth inning is brought to you by SeatGeek, the official ticket marketplace of the Baltimore Orioles. 1-0. Swing at a ground ball over to the right side, hustling into the hole. Holliday's got it. Momentum in right field. He spins around and throws out Raley at first base. Nicely done by Jackson Holliday. Boy, he's been tested a lot tonight. He's gone to his right. He's gone to his left. In and back. 4-3 bounce out. One down here in the ninth inning. 5-run lead for the O's. They have to win tomorrow to pick up a split of this four-game series. Dominic Canzone at the plate. Takes a strike on the outside corner. Every winning streak starts after a loss. And this is a much-needed victory for the Orioles. Oh, 1. Weak tapper. Second baseman Holiday charges in from the baseline onto first in time, and there are two down. The Maryland Energy Administration is circling every save in the scorebook this season to remind Marylanders to save money with clean energy. Learn more at energy.maryland.gov. What a night of Orioles baseball, and the fans are recognizing what they have seen tonight. They have saw great starting pitching from Brandon Young. They got big blasts from Alonso and Holiday. And now they're looking for Yennier Cano to get his fourth out. Two down, nobody on. The pitch. Appanese, a fastball called strike.
0: I have 15 ground ball outs induced by Orioles pitching right now.
1: It was a career high, 12 from the starter. And the 0-1 swoops in for a called strike. Good slider from Cano. Orioles are one out away from winning 9 of the 10 Brandon Young starts this season. The 0-2, low and away. Two down, nobody on. Chance of let's go O's rippling through the ballpark. 7-2 leaders. And the 1-2 pitch. Swing and a miss to finish the ball game. What a night here at the ballpark in Charm City. The Orioles launch a pair of home runs. Pete Alonso waxes 14th. A grand slam for Jackson Holiday. A 7-2 win behind the brilliant pitching from Brandon Young. The losing streak stopped at 4. The Orioles picked up their first win of the series against the Mariners, and they have a chance to split the 4-gamer coming up tomorrow night at 6:35 right here in downtown Baltimore. 7-2 is the final score. We'll take you through the totals. We'll talk more about this one. We've got the highlights all lined up. I think they're officially brought to you by Brett Hollander tonight. He had all the money. 7-2, a winning edition of Orioles baseball here at Oriole Park tonight. We'll take you through it all coming up on the postgame show in a moment across the Orioles radio network.
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1: Details in our totals coming up in a moment. 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We'll go down to the locker room and visit with the skipper, Craig Albernez, get his rapid reaction after this one. Most importantly, the losing streak has stopped at four games, and the Orioles are now 32-37 on the year. And it's just the fourth defeat in the last 15 games for the Mariners. They're slowed down, and they're back within three games of the 500 mark with their 36 wins this season. More of the postgame show follows this 7-2 win for the Orioles on the Orioles Radio Network.
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0: Orioles winning a much-needed bounce-back win, and that four-game losing streak, history. Orioles win it 7-2 over the Mariners, and the totals in this one, Brandon Young, sensational. He was the stopper, 7 innings, 2 hits, no earned runs, 2 walks, 5 strikeouts, 88 pitches. He got 12 ground ball outs. He is now 5-1 to begin his season after last year was such a struggle in his rookie campaign when he went 1-7. The Orioles are now 9-1 in his starts so far this year. The losing pitcher, George Kirby, now 5-6. There was no save. Seattle, 2 runs, just 4 hits, 1 error. They left on 5. The Orioles, 7 runs, 11 hits, no errors, and they left on 8. And the Orioles go 4-13 with runners in scoring position. A much-needed improvement. 2 home runs for the Orioles. 1 by Pete Alonso, number 14, to lead the ball club. And Jackson Holliday hit his 3rd. And his 3rd career grand slam, all with one swing, that came in the bottom of the 7th. The Orioles are now 32-37. Seattle drops to 36-33. The game was played in front of 13,483 on a steamy night here in downtown Baltimore. And the Orioles and Mariners played quick, 2 hours and 25 minutes. When we come back, we'll chop it up next after a 7-2 O's win on the Orioles Radio Network.
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1: A collective sigh of relief around the ballpark and certainly in the bowels of this one with the Orioles Clubhouse celebrating a 7-2 victory tonight. And Brett Hollander, over the last few weeks, now let's call it three, right? Because as we pointed to what it would take for the Orioles to turn things around, what was happening when the Orioles were rattling off 11 wins in 14 games, even during this slide, we knew things would happen and happen well for the Orioles if they got good starting pitching, and Brandon Young delivered again. He's a completely different guy from where he was a year ago.
0: It is so much fun to watch when players go through struggles and make it to the other side. We've seen it in recent weeks with Colton Cowser. We have seen it with someone like Kobe Mayo, who's really scuffled for a few years on and off in the big leagues. And although what you see them do in a stretch doesn't mean that's who they will be forever, it's really nice to see good guys get rewarded, and that's what we're seeing with Brandon Young. He is really a fun guy to be around, a nice guy, respected by his teammates. He had to wear it last year out of necessity. The ERA over 6, the 1-7 record, many of those games are not competitive. And then for him to go out and be this rock in this time of need due to injuries and be the team's most consistent starter, I mean, that's the reality. It has been great to see. It's really a credit to him. I thought he looked different in spring training. He really wasn't given a chance to make the team, which is fine. They had 6 starters. Dean Kramer didn't make it. That's when everyone was healthy. But now in a time of need, it's been great to see.
1: Yeah, he was one of the first original wave of cuts out of Major League camp last year, or in spring training earlier this year. And his ticket was punched from Norfolk since really the moment he stepped into Sarasota. So, yes, it was so good. And it was finally good to see the Orioles get a couple of big swings. Pete had been really grinding the handle into sawdust. Missed opportunities for him in this series. He leaves the yard, blisters a ball, another drive to right center field. Leody Taveras, Blaze Alexander. But the thing that had still been carrying kind of this albatross for this Orioles lineup, bases loaded situations. It was great to see Jackson Holliday crunch a grand slam.
0: Great to see that. He did not have good at-bats before that. A lot to like here with the Orioles win. Really a complete game. Much needed after a couple losses in Toronto. A really sour one to end that. For whatever reason, the Orioles just hadn't mentally recovered from it. And two frustrating losses here, particularly the one last night where everyone left here feeling they let one get away. But they bounced back today. Now a real shot to get a series split against one of the hottest teams in baseball, a first-place club, and then the Padres come to town over the weekend.
1: 7-2, the final score. Orioles win it over the Mariners. We'll take you through the highlights on the other side of the break. And still to come, manager Craig Albernez chats with the media after this victory on the Orioles Radio Network.
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1: 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Patience is a winning strategy in baseball and in banking. PNC Bank, brilliantly boring since 1865. O's got it cooking on the hill first, even before the bats, because of the work by BY, Brandon Young. A 1-2-3 first inning of work. A little bit of two-out trouble in the second, but he rebounded, getting Miles Mastrobrony to go down looking. That was the first and really only opportunity against the Orioles right-hander that the Mariners had. One, Brandon Young was doing his thing. Even after a leadoff single in the third inning, the string of consecutive batters retired went to eight with this punch out of Patrick Wisdom. And the righty's 0-2. Swing and a miss. Got him with a slider. Another strikeout for Brandon Young. He fans two of the three that he faces in a crisp 1-2-3 fifth. Five strikeouts on the night for the Orioles right-hander, and he had some good plays behind him to help him cleanly through the sixth inning.
0: The pitch, line drive towards second base on one hop. A nifty pick by Holliday. He spins, fires, and got him. Nicely done by Jackson Holliday and Brandon Young. Another 1-2-3 inning.
1: Jackson Holliday had 9 assists in this ballgame defensively today for the Orioles, and he also had a big assist coming up in a moment. But offensively, the Orioles were dueling against George Kirby. Young and Kirby were firing shutout games into the sixth inning for the Orioles, who got Pete Alonso to the plate.
0: The 1-2. Driven in the air to center field. Rodriguez is back. He's at the track. He's at the wall! And that's gone! The polar bear goes deep. A line drive, solo home run to center, and it's 1-0 Baltimore.
1: Yes, it was 1-0. Leody Taveras would add an RBI double, and Blaze Alexander tried to add insult to injury.
0: The 1-0. to the gap in right center field. Julio Rodriguez on the run, still out there, and that lands in, and it goes over the fence for a double. Blaze comes through, he knocks it a run, 3-0 Baltimore. Boy, is he hot.
1: He is red hot. Seven of his last 14 hits have gone for extra bases. Blaze Alexander now with 9 doubles, drives in his 19th of the year. It's a 3-run, 6th inning for the Orioles, and they weren't done. And they got some help as well from a very, very leaky pitching opportunity in the 7th inning from the Mariners' bullpen. Leadoff walk to Taylor Ward with one out. Pete Alonso, his second hit of the ballgame, a 2-out free pass to Leody Taveras. The bases were loaded, and Jackson Holliday with coconut admiring in the distance.
0: The pitch to Holliday. He hits it high and deep to right center field. Raley's back. He's out of room. Grand slam. Jackson Holliday. Into the right field bleachers. 7-0 Baltimore.
1: Pouring it on 7 spot before the Mariners could even scratch on the scoreboard. 7-2 is the final score. Orioles roll. We mentioned Brandon Young, a big part of the win tonight because of what he was able to do. And then finally, the bats were able to break through. And you heard the big flies from Pete Alonso and Jackson Holliday on the way to a 7-2 win. Reaction coming up from the clubhouse on the other side of the break with the manager, Craig Albernaz, and we'll close up shop and tell you about the fourth game in between the Mariners and the Orioles, with the Birds a shot to split this four-game series if they can nab a W coming up tomorrow. 7-2, the final score. That's what it was tonight on the Orioles Radio Network.
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10: 44 to 50 range. We heard Justin Herbert, Matthew Stafford in the 52-5 range. Shouldn't be hard with a lot of quarterbacks at 55. Prices go up. I mean, it's not hard to figure out what the number should be right here on Baker Mayfield. Now, again, we're talking also about a great upcoming 2027 draft class, which is going to be noted. Would the Buccaneers go draft a quarterback in the spring? But even if you do that, then can you imagine drafting a quarterback in round one where they pick and having that guy and Baker and the, like, that would be challenging. So it's a situation. The logical, simple, reasonable outcome is just getting a new deal with Baker done right before training camp to the tune of $50+ million. He would be happy. They would be happy. And get it done. Shouldn't be that hard to figure out. We just spelled it out. We've given you a range in which they probably should be. Maybe we're a little high. Maybe we're a little low. But we're not terribly far off. You put these two sides in a room. You get them together. You get that deal done. And you make sure your quarterback is happy before training camp begins.
11: Yeah, I couldn't agree more. Because I think a lot of people are bullish on the Bucs this year. And if you do give him the Daniel Jones offer or something like that, and he says no, and then goes out and plays this year, and let's say the Bucs go to the Super Bowl or they make a deep playoff run, then that kind of that gap in between where you think he should be and where he and his representatives think he should be just gets wider and wider, and then that's where you get the issues. So, like you said, I mean, that's the going rate. He's a look at, you know, before he got dinged up last year, we were talking about the Bucs being one of the best teams in the NFC. So it's one of those things where it does seem like a no-brainer. It's kind of the changing of the era, you know, changing of the guard too. Mike Evans isn't there anymore. Like, you need Baker to kind of solidify that younger team and be the guy that everyone can rely on. So

0: fight like hell. And when you get too tired to fight, let somebody else fight for you. That's what they say.
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7: Hey, it's Evan Cohen. Coming up Thursday, the Knicks lead the Spurs 2-1. 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
1: Con la certeza que respiro, te amaré.
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0: changed offensively for you guys in the second half?
1: Stop moving the ball. 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
2: Victor, you said your team can now go one of two ways after a loss like that. How can you and your teammates pick the right path in which to now take game five?
1: Holding each other accountable, communicating, not pointing fingers. And after that, we either got it or we don't. But, you know, we've proven that we can surpass these difficulties. And even though we haven't been there before, I'm convinced we're built this way. And we're going to use the better of this, and it's going to tighten us up.
3: Yeah, I hope so. You know, I don't think they could bounce back from this, but we will find out really what they're made of, you know, coming up here. Was it Saturday, I believe, game
4: yep,
3: five?
4: Saturday,
3: is?
4: Game five. Yep.
3: You got two days off, and it's either going to brew and you're going to feel worse, or you're going to put it behind you and you'll come out and try to at least get back in this thing by winning a home game. And I want to remind everybody that coverage starts at 7:30 p.m. Eastern on ESPN Radio of Game 5 on Saturday.
4: Well, I'll tell you this, man. There was a lot of I don't knows from Victor. You know, it wasn't very long that he was talking right there, but there was a lot of I don't knows. I fell down. I didn't see. I don't know. I'm not too sure. There was a lot of questions that he didn't really have a good answer for. I get it, right? He's in the moment. I'm sure he still can't believe, just like I still can't believe, that they gave up that lead and they found a way to lose game number four. Here's Charles Barkley inside the NBA, the Hall of Famer, obviously, talking about what he feels like happened with the Spurs in the second half.
5: We saw the dumbest basketball team in the history of civilization.
6: Oh, wow.
5: We saw they had a 25-point lead, took eight straight threes. Like, they thought to get, like, that was some of the most mismanaged, stupid basketball. Hey, when you blow a 29-point lead, the other team has to help you. The San Antonio Spurs helped the New York Knicks win this game by doing some of the stupid-ass stuff I've ever seen on a basketball court.
3: Bars. You know,
4: not wrong.
3: Bars.
4: Not wrong
3: at all. The one thing I did like from Wimby when he was asked what happened in the fourth quarter, and he said it started way before that, because that is true.
4: Yeah.
3: You know, the I don't knows, I kind of can relate to him. I don't know what the hell happened either, you know, other than what Chuck just said, some terrible bad basketball, and I expected the Spurs to be so much better than that.
4: Yeah, they should have been a lot better than that. That question that was asked at the beginning about De'Aaron Fox and that layup attempt, that was a perfect question, because that was bad basketball. There was a lot of bad basketball. And really, because the Spurs had such a collapse, they saved Josh Hart from being the guy that was going to catch all the bad basketball, because he blew a layup at the end that could have put the Knicks up by a point. Looked like he was going to end up being the guy that they end up talking about. Like, wait, how did he miss that? That could have, you know, put the Knicks up, and then they end up losing the game. Now the series is knotted up at two, and the Spurs like, oh, don't worry, we got your back. We're going to play just as bad basketball. Matter of fact, we're going to make it a little bit worse. But to your point about what Wimby said about, you know, it started before the fourth quarter. Yeah, it started in the third quarter, because they only scored 14 points.
3: Yeah, they didn't come out of the locker room.
4: No.
3: They didn't come out of the locker room.
4: Right.
3: It's almost like Wu-Tang showed up, performed at halftime, and New York was like, oh, that's right. We're the Knicks. We're New York. Now it's time for us to come out and play, because they actually, and again, they did it methodically. They didn't do it with one 29-0 run. You know, they 8-0 run, 7-0 run, 6-0 run, 5-0 run. They just kept on stacking runs, and you could tell real quick that the Spurs were getting uncomfortable. Doubt started to creep into their minds, which is wild because they were the team that was winning. But you could clearly see that they were like, uh-oh, what if we blow it?
4: Right. No, they started doubting themselves, and every shot all of a sudden became a lot tighter. And, you know, they were playing loose in the first half, and Dylan Harper was going off, you know, 15 points. Vassell was playing well. Wemby was playing well. All of a sudden, those jumpers that they were hitting starts hitting the front of the iron. They, you know, start just making some bad plays, turning the rock over, missing their free throws. They were 6-for-6 for the free throw line in the first half. Second half, they start missing. It just seemed like they tightened up. They didn't know how to finish, and there's been a lot of conversation about the youth and how they haven't been there, done that. That right there was a sign of we don't know how to finish. And to me, that's the youth side of things. I'm not letting that be an excuse on why they lost. They still shouldn't have lost. But if you don't know how to finish, I think that the immaturity plays a role in that.
3: And you know I have the rule that, you know, you got to get there and lose to know what it takes to get there and win. And I've actually been looking at the Spurs team and going, well, maybe they're the exception to the rule. You know, maybe they didn't need all the experience. But to your point, this is a clear lack of experience in a huge situation, in a big-time moment. And they failed the test.
4: Yeah, they absolutely failed the test. And the Knicks win 107-106. They have a 3-1 series lead headed back to San Antonio.
3: Real quick, you realize it's – how long has the game been? It's over an hour, right? The game has been over. There are still fans at MSG. That is awesome. You know, that is awesome. They could leave. They could have – the game has been over, and there are still – it looks like a couple thousand fans still at MSG. That's awesome.
4: Yeah, well, it's awesome for the fans. We'll hear from the head coach, Mike Brown, get his thoughts on that awesome comeback. If you're a Knicks fan, that's how you're feeling right now. We'll hear from Mike Brown. We'll do it next here on Game Night on ESPN Radio and the all-new ESPN app. Heroes rise when
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0: you know, I don't know if it was just, hey, you know, I haven't seen this lineup before, and what the hell, I'm down 29, let's see what it's got. And that was the reasoning behind it, but it worked. So that's all that matters now.
1: George, what was it like in the arena, Madison Square Garden, as they're down 29 and then they come roaring back like they did to get the victory? We heard post-game, we heard Miss Johnson trying to talk to the media, and it sounded like the crowd was in the room with them. It was so loud. What was it like there for you?
0: I mean, nobody left for what felt like an hour. yeah, it was incredible. I've only been at one other NBA Finals game that even is in the same stratosphere, and that's when Ray Allen hit the shot in Game 6 for the Heat and Spurs. And, you know, the coincidence that it's the Spurs is another insane thing that you can factor into this equation, too. But, yeah, it was nuts, man. Like, people were going nuts. Like, people weren't leaving. People were singing songs. They had to kick them out. Like, that's what it was like. And down the stretch, as that game was unfolding, it was as raucous a place as I've ever been.
1: It was incredible. It really was for us to listen to it and watch it in, you know, in real time. And I'm sure for you to be there courtside, it was incredible as well. But you've been our guy, man. You've been rocking with us every single game, post game. We definitely appreciate you. As always, thanks so much for your time.
0: All right, man, you guys have a good rest of your show. Thanks for having me.
1: Will do. Appreciate you. George Sedano right there, NBA on ESPN Radio. And, man, he's got a front row seat to all the action. He's been rocking with us after every single game he's caught up with us. And, man, just to have that sideline, you know, just feel and being able to soak it all in. And you heard what he said. He only remembers one other game, and that was that big Ray Allen shot. And we all remember, you know, we actually referenced it before the show even started. Like, if this comeback had happened in Miami, half the fans wouldn't have seen it. We remember that game. They all left, remember? And they got locked out. They couldn't get back in. That's what they would have done if this had been in Miami. In New York, those tickets were too high. They're like, oh, no, my brother, you're going to have to kick me up out of here. And then they're treated to a comeback like this that we'll probably never see again. If we do, it's going to be for another 30, 40 years, whatever the case may be. It ain't going to happen no time soon, that's for sure.
2: No, it's not. It's not. And it's, you know, like I said, it's the block. It's that shot. It's now the tip. You know, it was amazing, man. And to see the unexpected, this is why we love sports. You know, because it literally is, what do we always talk about? On paper. Paper don't always matter when you're dealing with
1: your paper don't never matter.
2: No,
1: the only time paper matters is when I'm opening my wallet and there's something there. More times than not, there ain't no paper there either.
2: Okay. All right. I thought you was flossing for a second.
1: No.
2: I was about to say, talk to him then.
1: No.
2: Yeah. Uh-uh. I pay for everything with my phone now, so I don't actually have
1: fancy, aren't we? Okay.
2: Man, that's every person in the world. Nobody.
1: It ain't me. I don't pay for nothing with my phone.
2: Really? You don't use your phone?
1: Nope.
2: You don't do the tap?
1: Nope.
2: You don't do Apple Pay?
1: Nope.
2: You don't do Cash App?
1: Nope. Look, man, I'm lucky if I'm using credit, brother. I don't know who you think I am. I'm on here on game night. I'm not courtside at Madison Square Garden.
2: Dog, I'm with you only three nights a week. At least you're here every night. You know what I'm saying?
1: You ain't worth nothing. You ain't worth nothing. You know what? That's what the Spurs are saying to each other in the locker room right now. You ain't worth nothing because y'all done blew a 29-point lead, and we found a way to lose the game, and we're down 3-1 now.
2: Yeah, it's going to be a quiet flight home.
1: Yeah,
2: very
1: exactly.
2: Quiet.
1: Big time quiet flight. He's Emmett Golden. I'm Q Myers. 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Coming up next, more reaction to NBA Finals. Game number 4, the Knicks with an incredible comeback, one that none of us saw coming, except for they did. That's next on Game Night on ESPN Radio on the all-new ESPN app.
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0: history, including 37-1 in the NBA Finals. 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SportsCenter All Night rolls on. Commissioner's Cup in the W. Tournament runs June 1st to 17th. Couple of games tonight. Sun Tempo. This one a back-and-forth affair. We move all the way to overtime.
1: They look to take the lead. It's about game management now. Sykes with the ball. Pressured by Rivers. In comes Sykes. Off the glass to take the lead.
0: That from TSN. The Tempo get the win 106-102. It's their third game with at least 100 points this season. That ties Minnesota and Las Vegas for most in the WNBA. For Toronto, they're 4-1 in the last five games. Brittany Sykes, 38 points, ties a career high. And for the Sun, it's the third game allowing 100 points or more this season. Fourth straight loss overall. Other matchup tonight, Sparks defeated the Storm 88-83. SportsCenter All Night, ESPN Radio. It's been 3 days since a Texas judge dropped the verdict that Texas Tech quarterback Brendan Sorsby was granted a temporary injunction in his case against the NCAA, making Sorsby eligible to play this season after sitting the first two games. That hasn't stopped the shockwaves from reverberating across the sports world, though. Reactions are largely against the verdict. ESPN college football analyst Jordan Rogers tends to think it could be good for the sport in the long run. He had this earlier on GetUp.
2: It's a dark day. It was embarrassing for the sport, but it will be the best thing that has ever happened for college football, because this is going to be the line of demarcation for what was college football for the last 5 or 6 years. But it's kind of like the Wild West, right? With NIL, with tampering, with the transfer portal, with eligibility, guys suing to get extra years. This era is going to be marked by an asterisk, and this is going to be the point we move forward. It's not going to happen right away, but structure and change will happen because it happened, and this is important, because it happened with probably the most talented player in the transfer portal at a school that can compete for a college football playoff spot and a national championship next year. If this had happened at Kent State or UMass, all with due respect, no one would really care. It'd be a storyline for a day, and then we'd look past it. Texas Tech will compete for a championship with Brendan Sorsby if he plays, and that is not going to be okay with the SEC, with the Big Ten, anybody that's going to be competing for a championship, and that means change will happen.
0: I guess it's hard to disagree, although it's also hard to see that far down the road right now. Many think it's a bad look for the sport that more isn't being done internally to deem him ineligible. ESPN CFB reporter Harry Lyles joined ESPN Radio's Freddie and Harry.
3: To me, he should not be playing. While I feel that, the thing that I will agree with Texas Tech on is that they are supposedly looking out for the well-being, the mental health of this young man.
4: Yeah, well, Kobe Hurkacz, the athletic director, put out a statement today.
3: And I'm totally good with that. The thing in his statement I did not like, though, is, to me, it is disingenuous to say that the best way to take care of that young man is by letting him play football.
4: Absolutely.
3: I think it is fine if you want him to still be a part of your campus, your community, all these different kinds of things. But like, that's like telling a kid who's got a problem playing video games instead of doing their homework, all right, well, you can stay in the room and do your homework in a room with the PlayStation on. Come on. You know what I mean?
0: And so we'll monitor this one closely. In the meantime, NCAA President Charlie Baker will join Amber and Ian Thursday evening on ESPN Radio at 7:30 p.m. Eastern Time. SportsCenter All Night continues here. Back to baseball. Brewers Athletics. 12 home runs through two games this series, most in a three-game series in franchise history for Milwaukee. Let's keep it going, though, in the sixth.
5: 3-0 Brewers, and Alika, it's a drive down the left field line, and this has got a chance to go. Bowers is back, and he's looking up, and it is gone! Alika Williams homers to left. That gets the A's on the board. It's 3-1 in favor of the Brewers.
0: Talk 650 KSTE. That would be enough as the Athletics edge the Brewers here 4-3. Cubs Rockies. Colorado trailed in this one until the eighth.
6: The right-hander Webb's pitch is driven to right. High and deep and out of here. Touch them all time. T.J. Rumsfeld. There goes Sullivan. Ground ball through the hole on the right side. That's a game winner. Troy Johnston scores. Sterling Thompson walks it off for the Rockies. On a night in which a rookie first baseman hits a two-run homer, a another rookie, gets a walk-off base hit to give the Rockies the win.
0: 850 KOA, Rockies win it 3-2. Sterling Thompson, it's his first career pinch hit and first career walk-off hit. The Rockies, it's their second straight win following a four-game losing streak. Second walk-off win this season, actually. And Chicago, it's the third straight loss and MLB worst 5-18 since May 16th. Rangers Royals, this one needed extras in the 10th.
7: This pitch is lined into right, a base knock for Diaz. Caglione racing over, can't get it, it's by him, and all the way to the wall. Duran scores easily. Diaz content at second with an RBI double to give Texas a 5-4 lead.
0: 105-3, the fan for Diaz, that go-ahead double in the 10th. He just signed with the Rangers on Saturday after starting the season with the Royals. The Rangers are 2-0 in extra inning games. They're the only unbeaten team in the league. Twins, Tigers. Tigers on a run recently, trying to keep the momentum going after a disastrous May. In the 5th.
8: Byron lifts one high and deep to left and into the bullpen for a home run. We should take ID breaks more often. Three-run homer for Byron Buxton on the first pitch he sees from Framber Valdez, and the Twins take a 4-1 lead.
0: Treasure Island Baseball Network, that gives Buxton his third 20-home run season, and Minnesota gets the win here, 6-4. The Twins snap a six-game road losing streak. That was the team's longest in the last four seasons. More from the Diamond and the W when we continue. SportsCenter All Night, it's ESPN Radio.
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0: captured by Rivers. In comes Sykes.
1: That from TSN, the Tempo get the win 106-102. It's their third game with at least 100 points this season. That ties Minnesota and Las Vegas for most in the WNBA. For Toronto, they're 4-1 in the last five games. Brittany Sykes, 38 points, ties a career high. And for the Sun, it's the third game allowing 100 points or more this season. Fourth straight loss overall. Other matchup tonight, Sparks defeated the Storm 88-83. SportsCenter All Night, ESPN Radio. It's been 3 days since a Texas judge dropped the verdict that Texas Tech quarterback Brendan Sorsby was granted a temporary injunction in his case against the NCAA, making Sorsby eligible to play this season after sitting the first two games. That hasn't stopped the shockwaves from reverberating across the sports world, though. Reactions are largely against the verdict. ESPN college football analyst Jordan Rogers tends to think it could be good for the sport in the long run. He had this earlier on Get Up.
2: It's a dark day. It was embarrassing for the sport, but it will be the best thing that has ever happened for college football, because this is going to be the line of demarcation for what was college football for the last 5 or 6 years. But it's kind of like the Wild West, right? With NIL, with tampering, with the transfer portal, with eligibility, guys suing to get extra years. This era is going to be marked by an asterisk, and this is going to be the point we move forward. It's not going to happen right away, but structure and change will happen because it happened, and this is important, because it happened with probably the most talented player in the transfer portal. At a school that can compete for a college football playoff spot and a national championship next year. If this had happened at Kent State or UMass, all with due respect, no one would really care. It'd be a storyline for a day, and then we'd look past it. Texas Tech will compete for a championship with Brendan Sorsby if he plays, and that is not going to be okay with the SEC, with the Big Ten, anybody that's going to be competing for a championship, and that means change will happen.
1: I guess it's hard to disagree, although it's also hard to see that far down the road right now. Many think it's a bad look for the sport that more isn't being done internally to deem him ineligible. ESPN CFB reporter Harry Lyles joined ESPN Radio's Freddie and Harry.
3: To me, he should not be playing. While I feel that, the thing that I will agree with Texas Tech on is that they are supposedly looking out for the well-being, the mental health of this young man.
4: Yeah, well, Kobe Hurkacz, the athletic director, put out in a statement today.
3: And I'm totally good with that. The thing in his statement I did not like, though, is, to me, it is disingenuous to say that the best way to take care of that young man is by letting him play football.
4: Absolutely.
3: I think it is fine if you want him to still be a part of your campus, your community, all these different kinds of things. But like, that's like telling a kid who's got a problem playing video games instead of doing their homework, all right, well, you can stay in the room and do your homework in a room with the PlayStation on. Come on. You know what I mean?
1: And so we'll monitor this one closely. In the meantime, NCAA President Charlie Baker will join Amber and Ian Thursday evening on ESPN Radio at 7:30 p.m. Eastern Time. SportsCenter All Night continues here. Back to baseball. Brewers Athletics. 12 home runs through two games this series, most in a three-game series in franchise history for Milwaukee. Let's keep it going, though, in the sixth.
5: 3-0 Brewers, and Alika, it's a drive down the left field line, and this has got a chance to go. Bowers is back, and he's looking up, and it is gone! Alika Williams homers to left. That gets the A's on the board. It's 3-1 in favor of the Brewers.
1: Talk 650 KSTE. That would be enough as the Athletics edge the Brewers here 4-3. Cubs Rockies. Colorado trailed in this one until the eighth.
6: The right-hander Webb's pitch is driven to right. High and deep and out of here. Touch them all time. T.J. Rumsfeld. There goes Sullivan. Ground ball through the hole on the right side. That's a game winner. Troy Johnston scores. Sterling Thompson walks it off for the Rockies. On a night in which a rookie first baseman hits a two-run homer, another rookie gets a walk-off base hit to give the Rockies the win.
1: 850 KOA. Rockies win it 3-2. Sterling Thompson, it's his first career pinch hit and first career walk-off hit. The Rockies, it's their second straight win following a four-game losing streak. Second walk-off win this season, actually. And Chicago, it's the third straight loss, an MLB worst 5-18 since May 16th. Rangers Royals, this one needed extras in the 10th.
7: This pitch is lined into right, a base knock for Diaz. Caglione racing over, can't get it, it's by
8: Durant, and all the way to the wall. Durant scores easily. Diaz content at second with an RBI double to give Texas a 5-4 lead.
1: 105-3, the fan for Diaz. That go-ahead double in the 10th. He just signed with the Rangers on Saturday after starting the season with the Royals. The Rangers are 2-0 in extra inning games. They're the only unbeaten team in the league. Twins-Tigers. Tigers on a run recently, trying to keep the momentum going after a disastrous May. In the 5th.
9: Byron lifts one high and deep to left and into the bullpen for a home run. We should take ID breaks more often. Three-run homer for Byron Buxton on the first pitch he sees from Framber Valdez, and the Twins take a 4-1 lead.
1: Treasure Island Baseball Network. That gives Buxton his third 20-home run season, and Minnesota gets the win here, 6-4. The Twins snap a six-game road losing streak. That was the team's longest in the last four seasons. More from the Diamond and the W when we continue. SportsCenter all night. It's ESPN Radio.
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0: SportsCenter All Night ESPN Radio. It's been 3 days since a Texas judge dropped the verdict that Texas Tech quarterback Brendan Sorsby was granted a temporary injunction in his case against the NCAA, making Sorsby eligible to play this season after sitting the first two games. That hasn't stopped the shockwaves from reverberating across the sports world, though. Reactions are largely against the verdict. ESPN college football analyst Jordan Rogers tends to think it could be good for the sport in the long run. He had this earlier on GetUp.
1: It's a dark day. It was embarrassing for the sport, but it will be the best thing that has ever happened for college football, because this is going to be the line of demarcation for what was college football for the last 5 or 6 years. But it's kind of like the Wild West, right? With NIL, with tampering, with the transfer portal, with eligibility, guys suing to get extra years. This era is going to be marked by an asterisk, and this is going to be the point we move forward. It's not going to happen right away, but structure and change will happen because it happened, and this is important, because it happened with probably the most talented player in the transfer portal at a school that can compete for a college football playoff spot and a national championship next year. If this had happened at Kent State or UMass, all with due respect, no one would really care. It'd be a storyline for a day, and then we'd look past it. Texas Tech will compete for a championship with Brendan Sorsby if he plays, and that is not going to be okay with the SEC, with the Big Ten, anybody that's going to be competing for a championship, and that means change will happen.
0: I guess it's hard to disagree, although it's also hard to see that far down the road right now. Many think it's a bad look for the sport that more isn't being done internally to deem him ineligible. ESPN CFB reporter Harry Lyles joined ESPN Radio's Freddie and Harry.
2: To me, he should not be playing. While I feel that, the thing that I will agree with Texas Tech on is that they are supposedly looking out for the well-being, the mental health of this young man.
3: Yeah, well, Kobe Hurkacz, the athletic director, put out in a statement today.
2: And I'm totally good with that. The thing in his statement I did not like, though, is, to me, it is disingenuous to say that the best way to take care of that young man is by letting him play football.
3: Absolutely.
2: I think it is fine if you want him to still be a part of your campus, your community, all these different kinds of things. But like, that's like telling a kid who's got a problem playing video games instead of doing their homework, all right, well, you can stay in the room and do your homework in a room with the PlayStation on. Come on. You know what I mean?
0: And so we'll monitor this one closely. In the meantime, NCAA President Charlie Baker will join Amber and Ian Thursday evening on ESPN Radio at 7:30 p.m. Eastern Time. SportsCenter All Night continues here. Back to baseball. Brewers Athletics. 12 home runs through two games this series, most in a three-game series in franchise history for Milwaukee. Let's keep it going, though, in the sixth.
4: 3-0 Brewers, and Alika hits a drive down the left field line, and this has got a chance to go. Bowers is back, and he's looking up, and it is gone! Alika Williams homers to left, that gets the A's on the board. It's 3-1 in favor of the Brewers.
0: Talk 650 KSTE. That would be enough as the Athletics edge the Brewers here 4-3. Cubs Rockies. Colorado trailed in this one until the eighth.
5: The right-hander Webb's pitch is driven to right. High and deep and out of here. Touch them all time. T.J. Rumfield. There goes Sullivan. Ground ball through the hole on the right side. That's a game winner. Troy Johnston scores. Sterling Thompson walks it off for the Rockies. On a night in which a rookie first baseman hits a two-run homer, another rookie gets a walk-off base hit to give the Rockies the win.
0: 850 KOA, Rockies win it 3-2. Sterling Thompson, it's his first career pinch hit and first career walk-off hit. The Rockies, it's their second straight win following a four-game losing streak. Second walk-off win this season, actually. And Chicago, it's the third straight loss, an MLB worst 5-18 since May 16th. Rangers Royals, this one needed extras in the 10th.
6: This pitch is lined into right, a base knock for Diaz. Caglione racing over, can't get it, it's by him, and all the way to the wall. Duran scores easily. Diaz content at second with an RBI double to give Texas a 5-4 lead.
0: 105-3, the fan for Diaz, that go-ahead double in the 10th. He just signed with the Rangers on Saturday after starting the season with the Royals. The Rangers are 2-0 in extra inning games. They're the only unbeaten team in the league. Twins, Tigers. Tigers on a run recently, trying to keep the momentum going after a disastrous May. In the fifth.
7: Byron lifts one high and deep to left and into the bullpen for a home run. We should take ID breaks more often. Three-run homer for Byron Buxton on the first pitch he sees from Framber Valdez, and the Twins take a 4-1 lead.
0: Treasure Island Baseball Network. That gives Buxton his third 20-home run season, and Minnesota gets the win here, 6-4. The Twins snap a six-game road losing streak. That was the team's longest in the last four seasons. More from the Diamond and the W when we continue. SportsCenter All Night, it's ESPN Radio.
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1: We saw the dumbest basketball team in the history of civilization.
2: Oh, wow.
1: We saw they had a 25-point lead, took eight straight threes. Like, they thought to get, like, that was some of the most mismanaged, stupid basketball. Hey, when you blow a 29-point lead, the other team has to help you. The San Antonio Spurs helped the New York Knicks win this game by doing some of the stupid-ass stuff I've ever seen on a basketball court.
3: Barkley inside the NBA last night after the greatest comeback in NBA Finals history. 107-106, the New York Knicks beat the San Antonio Spurs up 3-1 in this series. The NBA Finals heard right here on ESPN Radio. 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And the Spurs collapse. You're not going to believe me. People aren't going to, oh, yeah, okay, yeah, whatever. Say it now. Go to my Twitter at Evco Radio. You could see it coming. You actually could see them blow.
4: At what point?
3: In the early
1: in the third in the third quarter.
3: I even think in the first quarter, I didn't like it. I'm going to tell you what. Now let me be clear. Let me be clear on what I'm saying. What I'm saying is, I didn't think they were necessarily going to blow the lead to lose the game. I just did not believe that they could keep the unsustainable sustained. Their 3-point shooting was so great early on that they completely went away from Wemby in the post. And Wemby by the block. And Mitch Johnson, who is a good coach, but may not be ready to coach a win-now team because he is so young in his career, never one time had anyone set a screen for Wemby to get to the block off the ball. Not one time. And that Wemby is the high screener on a pick and roll, which puts more wear and tear on him. And when he was doing the roll, the Knicks were awesome defensively. It was infuriating watching them because they thought they could keep up the same pace in the second half as they kept in the first half. They shot 20% in the second half. They had more turnovers in the second half than field goals made.
1: Yeah, they had 8 field goals made. They had 10 turnovers.
3: And De'Aaron Fox had,
1: Fox had 4 of those turnovers.
3: And what's your number on Wemby threes? 5 or less?
1: Yeah.
3: 5 max, more so less. He shot 8 last night. Victor Wembanyama, what was the reason for the collapse? Let's hear from you.
5: Can you just explain how that thing fell apart in the fourth quarter?
6: I think it began before that.
7: Third row on the left.
6: Can't really explain it right now. I don't know. I think it's just, I mean, execution, greediness of some sort. We clearly weren't the most hungry in the second half.
1: I don't even know if it was not being the most hungry. They just played dumb basketball. Like, that's the thing that bothers me the most. You're up by 30. Why are you taking 17 threes in the second half? Mm-hmm. That makes no sense. Last night, the Spurs got high on their own supply. First half, they set a finals record for 3-point makes in a half. They hit 14 in the first half. The San Antonio Spurs, at best, are a streaky 3-point shooting team. They were bottom half of the league in 3-point makes during the regular season. Why would you think that you're capable of sustaining the level of shooting that you saw in the first half? Why would you think that you're capable of shooting 53% from 3 for 48 minutes in a finals game? That's not who you are.
3: I'm giving you a round of applause.
1: You got out to a 30-point lead. Congratulations. Take the ball to the hole. Go for a high percentage shots. The Spurs were in the bonus with 8 minutes to go in the fourth quarter. What the hell are you doing? Any Knicks foul results in you going to the free throw line. But you know how the Knicks avoid fouling? If you settle for jump shots. It's the dumbest thing I've ever seen.
4: So then do you say collapse rather than comeback?
1: No, it's a comeback. It's a comeback because the Knicks got to make the shots. The Knicks got to make the plays. Mike Brown made the adjustments. Alvarado with Brunson on the court having 2 ball handlers and having Jalen Brunson where he can be off the ball and get second side opportunities. I thought that was brilliant. So, like, no, I think that this is a Knicks comeback all the way. But the Spurs left the door ajar. And they did so by playing some of the dumbest basketball we've seen from any team all season long.
4: And it's not only that they put up 76 in the first half. When Mitchell Robinson hit Wemby and he's like, we're in your head, They were. The Spurs were in their head. So not only from a tactical standpoint did you let up, but from a mental standpoint, you gave them just enough room to get back in there. You had them. You had them every which way. And because of your decisions and because of not keeping your foot on the gas, we saw the greatest comeback we've ever seen.
3: Yeah, I mean, but all of that, like the pointing to the head, I'm outsmarting you. Still.
1: You can't talk trash when you miss free throws down the stretch.
3: Which he missed two over a minute ago. But he still put the wear and tear on him.
1: That is brutal. You can't do that. Well, you say the wear and tear. That's another mistake that Mitch Johnson made. Again, you're up by 30. Their largest lead was 29. I think they had it in the second quarter and they had it in the third quarter. They're up by 30 points, essentially. Why is Wimby playing the kind of minutes that he played? He played 44 minutes, but 48 in the game. You were up by double digits the majority of the game. What the hell are you doing? The Knicks only led for 53 seconds. What are you doing playing Wimby all of those minutes in the middle quarters when you had such a huge lead? Why are you doing that? What you should have done is make sure that you preserve Wimby in case the Knicks cut into your lead, which you've seen them have the proclivity to do throughout the course of the playoffs. Save Wimby so when you need him to be at his best at the end of the game to close it out and make sure you get out of MSG with another win, he's available to make the plays you need him to make.
3: 1,000%, 1,000,000,000%. Everything you're saying couldn't be more right. And just to add on, the reason that I looked at that lead and said, I don't know that I'm that confident if I'm a Spurs fan is because of how they got it. They didn't build a 27-point halftime lead on Wemby dunks. If Brian Windhorst says you could tell the way Wemby's going to play within the first 2 or 3 minutes of the game, whether he's got that energy.
4: Mm-hmm.
3: He had a lot of points and they were up a lot, but he did not have energetic, I'm going to beat the crap out of you plays. It was, can I bait you? His goal early was, can I bait you? Which worked. And Karl Anthony Towns had two fouls early on. But what I need to see as a fan of basketball is the 7-5 guy playing like he was 7-5. Did the 7-5 guy play like he was 7-5 last night? The answer is no. Did the head coach then help him play that way? The answer is heck no. Because I don't know how many times I can say it. Not one time did I see Wemby, as he's running down the court, Champagne or Vassell or anyone say, let me set a back screen for him. When Harper or Fox have the ball or Castle at the top of the key, let me set a back screen for him. Just get to the damn block and let's throw the ball up there. You saw any time they tried to throw the ball up to him, the Knicks had to foul. And Alvarado, to his credit, it's not only the offense, it's he was willing to fight Wemby. And I think that mentality is the Knicks are not done. You got this 6 foot kid. I don't mean to say kid like insulting. I'm saying he's young, like 6 foot young man, right?
4: Right.
3: Sitting there saying, I don't care that you're 7'5". I don't care that people are comparing you to LeBron and Michael and taking over this lead. I'm going to fight you. I am not going to give up because you're up 29 points. And the way you're up 29 points is not sustainable. You did. If it's on 2-point field goals at the rim, completely sustainable. 3-point field goals behind the arc, chucking up shot on one pass possessions is not sustainable for 48 minutes unless you have Stephen or Wardell Steph Curry. And they don't have him.
1: Yeah, they shot 35% from three in the regular season. 35%. Flip that. They shot 53% in the first half last night. I don't understand why they didn't realize there was going to be a regression back to the mean. And then with the Knicks putting them in the bonus so early in the fourth quarter, why are you continuing to shoot threes? You don't even need them.
3: And no curveballs. They didn't throw one curveball. The Knicks threw a curveball. Not the biggest curveball you've ever seen. Not going something crazy.
1: Well, they had to. They were in foul trouble early. They're bringing in
3: I
1: guys.
3: I understand. I'm saying Alvarado in the second half. I'm not even talking about Hock Porty and Sohan and everything. That was a necessity. I'm saying give me something. Give me some sort of curveball. The Spurs did not do that. We will get to your phone calls at 888-SAY-ESPN. 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
14: DC crash in Southwest has had traffic tied up for about an hour on the westbound freeway. You're jammed off the inbound 11th Street Bridge, north on I-295 and southbound DC 295 to the crash near Ohio Drive. 395 southbound is jammed from Glebe Road to the work zone at King Street. Single file to the left, still getting by. Northbound lanes are open. Northbound slows at the Pentagon to the 14th Street Bridge. Inner loop lineup is St. Barnabas Road to the Wilson Bridge, 66. Eastbound crash before 29 Centerville, now on the right shoulder. I'm Beverly Farmer. That's your traffic up to the minute.
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0: take three or more threes in the second half. You were up by 29 points. The Knicks were in foul trouble. What the hell were you doing? What are you doing? That makes no sense to me. Like, Karl Anthony Towns had two fouls in the first 65 seconds of the game. Like you want to attack the interior of the Knicks' defense. Either it's going to result in you getting a layup or you getting a foul.
1: Thank you.
0: Force the action.
1: Thank you.
0: You're up by 30 points. What the hell are you doing? And that's why I pin a lot of this on De'Aaron Fox, because he should know better. Mm. He's the veteran presence. If he's not the stabilizing force amidst all of the chaos, then what is he out there for? Now, in game three, he was great.
2: Yeah.
0: I thought he played within himself. He stepped up. He made a big shot when he needed to. He helped the Spurs close the show and get a huge road win and shift the momentum in this series. Great. Good on him. Why couldn't you be that last night? Mm-hmm. They needed what they were asking from him last night was less than what he did in game three. And yet, he couldn't help himself in terms of wanting to be the hero for the San Antonio Spurs. And De'Aaron Fox ends up being the GOAT, and not in a good way.
2: So, just quick thing on this. I was playing basketball once a long time ago with a guy who was a second-round pick in the NBA draft, mm-hmm. okay? And we were talking hoops afterwards. And he said, I was like, it's crazy. No defense in the league this year because of how high-scoring the games are. He said, that doesn't mean there's no defense. I said, what are you talking about? He goes, the number of possessions have been increased over the course of time because the quicker the teams shoot doesn't mean it's necessarily bad defense. What the Spurs' number one job was in that second half was to decrease the number of possessions. That's it. Just decrease the number of... The Knicks cannot come back if you decrease the number of possessions. How do you decrease the number of possessions? Use the clock.
0: Don't take a shot until the shot clock is under 5 seconds.
2: That's right.
0: It's that simple. Like last night, I mean, De'Aaron Fox's play, going for the layup, I mean, that's one of the worst decisions in sports history in a championship game. It's one of the worst decisions. Like, it's right there with Kyle Shanahan playing for the third possession in the Super Bowl, against the Chiefs. Like it's that kind of decision. It was mind numbing. It was a bonehead play. I there is no way to justify what he did, and the reason why he's in the game is for moments like that.
2: Coming up, two of the three of us on our show have said this series is over. One person, Michelle, said it's not over technically yet. Can the Spurs come back? Smalls will try to make that case next. We're on Sportsmanlike, presented by Progressive Insurance.
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0: voice. That was cool.
1: That's awesome.
0: Got him down to do Ball Up Top, the Antscape digital show afterwards. It's like, Ghost, come, you know, ASAP. So I was in the box. ASAP is coming down. We go through Gen Pop with ASAP Rocky. I almost got trampled.
2: So it's you, Ghostface, and ASAP walking through?
0: Me and ASAP Rocky walking through.
1: Just the two of you.
0: And then with his couple of his people and some of his people, like, we're walking down the Madison Square Garden. They're going nuts over him. Everybody's, like, going through the escalators with this dude. It's pandemonium. He goes in the Wu-Tang tent. I'm like, Ghostface, good to see you from this morning. Come and, like, do the show. He's like, great, I'm going to come do 1 second. Can Raekwon come? Yeah, Ghost. Yes. Can RZA come? Let me think about it. Yeah. So we're just like going through to the court.
1: The whole
3: Wu-Tang. Wu-Tang is forever.
0: One third of the Wu-Tang.
3: So does Wu-Tang deserve more credit for the Knicks comeback?
0: They saved New York City.
3: This is the second time they've done it.
0: Wu-Tang saved New York City. They turned the vibes around. The vibes
3: Wu-Tang
0: were bad.
3: Wu-Tang deserves a ring.
0: Wu-Tang deserves a ring. They turned the vibes around. This is the Wu game, everybody.
3: The Wu game. So Jordan had the flu game. This is the Wu game.
0: They turn the vibes around. They save new. They introduce Victor Wembanyama to the real Shaolin monks. That's what they did. Yes. They saved the city. Ghost, Ray, everybody, RZA, Jizza, Method Man. Who's left? Master Killer, Inspector Deck.
2: I always think it's interesting that Redman's not part of it anyway. But I feel like a lot of people.
1: Okay, so what's number three?
3: Right across the Goffles Bridge.
0: Yeah, he's close. He's like a cousin. He's one of the bees. One of the killer. Exactly. I feel like I'm one of the killer bees. I'm one of the Wu bees.
3: Exactly.
0: Wu-Tang is forever.
1: Well, you gave us two. What's number three?
0: Number three, probably.
1: You and ASAP, Wu-Tang. What's number three?
0: In terms of moments at the game,
2: or post game.
0: Just sitting there with, so as you know, Chuck Charles Barkley holds court after the game at different places, and him and Ernie Johnson, two guys who have seen everything that Ernie Johnson has covered, all the things, and just watching two guys be like, I've never seen anything like that before in my life, ever. And yeah, I've covered, you know, Ernie's covered all the everything.
1: Yeah,
0: never seen a game like that in any sport in his entire life, and it was surreal. And also, honorable mention, walking from Madison Square Garden to there with Monica McNutt, who is, we all love Monica.
3: Yes.
0: And also, like, just a maid. She could run for mayor of New York City.
1: Oh, everyone loves her.
0: Everybody loves Monica McNutt. So shout out to her and all that.
2: David Dennis Jr., you'll hear him today, 10 a.m. to noon Eastern time with the last remaining member of Wu-Tang, Randy Scott. From between 10 a.m. and noon Eastern time, read him and watch him
0: is
2: on
0: Wu-Tang
2: Antscape.
0: Overrated like Outkast?
2: Oh, I did not know. Absolutely not. Like Raw Puzzle, Ice Cream Man is coming. Challenge Finest. What up, Wu? Peace, Your Highness. 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
2: I mean, yeah. Victor Wembanyama can't be the face of the league when you're choking at the end of NBA Finals games, right? But this is his second choke in the last three games.
3: LeBron's team's lost a lot, and he was the face of the league.
2: Yeah, but I don't know that LeBron was missing three of the four free throws he attempted in the fourth quarter. I don't know that LeBron was turning it over like Wemby did at the end of game two when he hit Steph Castle in the back.
1: When he was playing point guard or when he's playing out beyond the arc or when he's shooting and he's not dunking, all those spots where he should be near the basket?
2: The one, he got his own rebound at the end of game two. I mean, he got the defensive rebound. And they were in this spot where they were trying to figure out, are we going to push it? Are we going to take a timeout? What are we going to do? And Wemby got caught in between. Steph Castle was waiting for it. Then he turned up court because he thought Wemby was bringing it up. And he ends up turning it over. And then the foul gets committed. So he compounded a problem. But, like, when you have, you know, your best players making mistakes at the end of games like this, it's I don't want to say it's a character flaw, but it's certainly something that the San Antonio Spurs are going to have to work past if they're going to win a championship in the foreseeable future.
1: Yeah, and, you know, one other thing. I personally despise when the NFL, and I know why they do it. It's obviously better information for the gamblers, et cetera, when they release the injury reports, because I always think it's target practice. Like, oh, Chris Canty has a shoulder injury. Yeah. Cool, what do you think the offensive lineman's going to do that you're going up against? Destroy your shoulder.
2: I ain't gonna feel it,
1: but right.
2: I'm on tour.
1: Tell
2: also.
1: Somebody
2: go for it, buddy.
1: I don't think you should publicize your weakness.
4: I'm good.
2: This is not gonna matter.
1: I just don't think you should publicize your weakness. And I think that every time Wemby shoots pull up threes off of one dribble beyond the 3-point line, like halfway between 3-point and half court, you're publicizing your weakness. You're telling everybody you're tired.
2: Yeah, listen. I agree with you on that front. And here's the thing: after game one, Mitch Johnson was talking about the team needs to get in the paint. We need to live in the paint more. So. Like, the head coach was preaching that. It's up to the players to go out there and execute. But I'm just talking about the specific plays late in games. Because they've had double-digit leads in every single finals game.
1: Yep.
2: It's a matter of how do we execute in late-game situations. And it feels like it's take your turn when it comes to the blunders. And coincidentally, the guys that aren't making the mistakes are the two young point guards, yeah. Steph Castle and Dylan Harper. They're the ones that aren't making the mistakes.
1: That's right.
2: And it feels like Mitch Johnson and everybody on the San Antonio team is afraid of those guys losing the game for him. Meanwhile, everybody else on the Spurs is losing the damn game, Wemby included.
1: I think we're at a point, if you're the Spurs, where Mitch Johnson, head coach, should literally sit back and say to Dylan Harper, I'm maybe going to give you the opportunity to make yourself one of the great stories in the history of the sport. I'm giving you the ball. You're the guy now. You're going to be the one making plays for us. And if we go and win the next three, yes, of course, Wemby's the best player, but you're the guy that has the chance to tell the story in a way that is greater than anyone else.
2: But Ev, we said that after game one.
1: But he didn't do it.
2: Ev, I said it after game one. Now, the Spurs got high on their own supply in several ways in last night's game because what happened in game three with De'Aaron Fox making that mid-range pull-up, that was the one, that's what we got De'Aaron Fox here for. He's great in these moments. No, he ain't. He just had a game after being widely criticized for what happened in the first two. Like it should have been Dylan Harper's show. Yep. It should be Steph Castle's show. Like, wow. Lean on those guys. Instead, you let De'Aaron Fox make bonehead play after bonehead play in the final minute of the game that end up costing you one. When the sole reason why you stuck with him throughout all of his struggles in the postseason, whether it's the injured ankle or not that's affecting him, was because he was supposed to be the steady hand on the court, and he was not. There is no world that exists in my mind where De'Aaron Fox should be on the San Antonio Spurs next year.
1: The show tonight, between 7 p.m. and 10 p.m. Eastern, of course, will be Amber and Ian. NCAA President Charlie Baker will join them at 7:30 p.m. Eastern. I would say there's a lot to talk to him about in and around the Brendan Sorsby situation at Texas Tech, college football playoff expansion, et cetera, et cetera. NCAA President Charlie Baker tonight, 7:30 p.m. Eastern, with Amber and Ian. 888-SAY-ESPN is your telephone number to join the show. Mike in Albany, listening on 104.5 The Team. Mike.
4: Hey, good morning, guys. Exciting times in New York. This is great for the Knicks and the team and the city and everybody. But I got two questions for you. One, is DraftKings going to take a line on who's going to be the one that causes Wembley to have the next flagrant foul and get kicked out of the rest of the series?
1: I don't think they would do that. I don't think you can do that, right? I think I saw something. Really? Maybe you can.
2: But here's what I'll say. It's not going to matter, Mike.
5: The Knicks are going to be over on Saturday.
2: I don't know how the Spurs get off the mat, Mike.
4: If it's a facetious question, you're already focusing on Wembley. That's not the question. The other question I have is the Knicks have an attic space in the Spurs' head. No one's mentioned the fact that the Knicks beat them in the coveted NBA Emirate Cup in the early part of the season.
1: I'm glad you brought that up. The banner should go up after they win the championship for the in-season tournament.
2: And I wonder, moving forward, will we put more weight on who wins the NBA Cup?
5: Yeah.
1: Will that matter more? 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
8: DC traffic now from ESPN 630.
9: Virginia 395, unusual slowdown south from the Pentagon to King Street. Two left lanes have been getting by a work zone all morning long. Northbound 395 slows after the Beltway ramps toward King Street and then the Pentagon to the 14th Street Bridge. Inner loop lineup is before Branch Avenue to the Wilson Bridge. Southbound I-295, a slow merge onto the inner loop. Northbound delays Malcolm X Avenue onto the westbound freeway. DC 295 south slows eastern down to East Capitol. Crash on 270 south of Montgomery Village on the shoulder. I'm Beverly Farmer. That's your traffic up to the minute.
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20: Johnson gets it, fires up a three. Shot no good. The chip, it's gone! It's gone! It's gone! With 1.2 remaining, Knicks take the lead. OG Anunoby, and it's 107-106.
21: But as a wise man who once sat in this studio said, more games are lost than won.
22: When you blow a 29-point lead, the other team has to help you. The San Antonio Spurs help the New York Knicks win this game by doing some of the stupid-ass stuff I've ever seen on a basketball court.
21: Oh, you got that right, Charles Barkley. But how about what happened last night? Oh, man. 27-point halftime lead gone. And Barkley's 100% on point that the Spurs had opportunities, even as they were letting it get away, to still seal the game. And time after time after time, they blew it. It was an epic night at Madison Square Garden. There have been few nights in sports history, certainly in New York, like this. I can think of the David Tyree catch in the Super Bowl that allowed the Giants to upset the undefeated Patriots. Everybody looks at the Bill Buckner ball that went through his legs. That was a tie game, but it allowed the Mets to win a game that they were on their way to losing. And they won that game and they went on to win the series in seven. And I guess there's some similarities here in that it's not over yet. The Knicks still have to win a game, but they have three chances to do it, one of them at home. And I don't know how the Spurs mentally get off the mat after something like that. I mean, it is a game where everybody who saw it said the same thing. How did that happen? How did that occur? Which is exactly where Ernie Johnson began with the crew on ESPN as soon as the buzzer sounded.
22: What the hell did we just see? Saw the greatest comeback in NBA history, yes. But we also saw what San Antonio did not do in game two. Jalen Brunson takes a quick shot, gives them enough time for a tip-in or a foul, even if they want. Just a great comeback, great clock management, great understanding of what it takes to win an NBA championship when the game got close.
23: Is that what you're going to come up with?
22: Yes, you have to understand, you have to be great in terms of a lot of things, and they were.
23: Hell no.
22: Great.
23: Okay, what did we see?
22: We saw the dumbest basketball team in the history of civilization.
23: Oh, wow.
22: We saw they had a 25-point lead, took eight straight threes. Like, they thought to get, like, that was some of the most mismanaged, stupid basketball. Hey, when you blow a 29-point lead, the other team has to help you. The San Antonio Spurs helped the New York Knicks win this game by doing some of the stupid-ass stuff I've ever seen on a basketball court.
24: Congratulations to the Knicks for coming back. But, Chuck, yeah, no, I agree with you. They played terrible basketball. They got comfortable. They got comfortable with the league. They was already talking about, you know, going back to San Antonio. They just didn't play smart. And, you know, you never know what a champion is until you become a champion. But tonight, the Knicks, they fought like a champion.
22: They did.
25: Listen, we're sitting back there in the third quarter, and Shaq goes, yo, these guys got to put them away right now. Second quarter, they got to put them away right now. They start letting them make the run towards the end of the second quarter. The Knicks kept fighting. They go back 26, cut it to 19. They got back in that third quarter. Once they cut it to 12, this game was a wrap.
22: But Trey, when they shot, when they had the 25-point lead, they shot 8 threes in a row, never even came close to using any time on the clock. And you're like, this game ain't over yet.
0: And with every ensuing bucket that cut that to, okay, they're under 20. Uh-oh, now they're at 15, and now it's manageable.
22: As much as, hey, Lord, on, baby. As much as they were taking bad shots, the Knicks still had to execute and score. You're down 29 points. You cannot be frivolous at all. They did a great job of executing. They stuck with the program in light of the fact that they were getting help. So it was a two-way street. It wasn't a one-way street because the Knicks were not playing well in the first half at all.
0: I hear you up in the booth, but let's not do the highlight right now because this is too rich to go into a five-minute highlight. Let's just soak this in, and we'll continue to talk about the game. But this was an incredible night, and to look around here and nobody budging. Nobody here can believe what we saw either, Draymond.
25: Nobody can believe it. Mike Brown did something great in that second half. He started playing Jose Alvarado next to Jalen Brunson, which allowed it to be another ball handler. So all of a sudden, Jalen Brunson's not fighting 94 feet of pressure. Stephon Castle's out the game. Alvarado took some of that pressure off of him, which then allowed him to beat Jalen Brunson and be great.
22: Ernie, that the Spurs and DeAndre Fox.
0: Call
22: his ass DeAndre tonight. That was a dumbass play. Yeah, he did not have to shoot that ball. They could have just got fouled. There was no reason for him to shoot that ball.
21: That's De'Aaron Fox, of course. And I guess in some ways, well, we used to call this the GOAT. We don't call GOATs anymore. GOATs are Tom Brady's, but used to be the guy that made the blunder plays, and he made them down the stretch. He will not be on the team next year. You can count on that. Dylan Harper, who came off the bench and gave them 21 points last night, on 8 of 12 shooting, 3 of 6 from 3, hit both of his free throws, got 4 rebounds, 3 assists. That's the guy you want as your starting point guard. And, you know, had he been on the court in the closing situation, who knows? Who knows what would have happened? But Spurs did not get it done in the clutch time. And forever, this game will be known as the hand of OG. It's OG Anunoby coming down the lane uncontested after Jalen Brunson missed the three. And he leans back and tips the ball in for the game winner. What will be forgotten is what he did all around for the Knicks last night. Yeah, Brunson had his big game with 36 points, 12 of 25 from the field, but OG Anunoby had 33 points on only 15 shots. He had 7 of 9 from 3 at 4 rebounds and a steal and a block. I mean, he was all over the place. And is a very low-key guy. I mean, even when the final buzzer goes off and he goes to the Lisa Salters post-game interview with the adrenaline still rushing, doesn't sound like a guy who just delivered one of the great moments in the history of New York sports.
1: Got the ball to Jalen. He got a good look, and I just crashed and went for the ball.
2: You make it sound so easy, but tell me what's going through your mind as it's all unfolding.
1: Oh, just do whatever it takes to win, you know? I mean, our thing is crashing.
22: I love you, man.
1: I think it's crashing the glass and second chance opportunities. So I just try to make a play.
2: OG, how did this happen? You guys were down 29. How did this happen?
1: We're resilient. You know, we never give up. You know, it's a game of runs. They went on a run early. We knew we were going to go on our old run. So we just stayed with it, kept pushing.
21: Yeah, they did. You got to give them credit. San Antonio, which lived by the three in the first half, died by the three in the second half. A lot of threes that they didn't have to take. They shot 20%. In the second half, they scored 30 points. They scored 41 in the first quarter. It's just hard to get your head around it. Josh Hart, OG teammate, with the hats off.
3: I got a special shout out, you know, for OG, man, because he saved me, at least for this game, a lifetime of, you know, regret. So, yeah, man, shout out to him.
21: Well, it only would have been a lifetime of regret if the Knicks lose the series. I mean, it's even without the OG shot, even without the comeback, it's still 2-2 and a chance for the Knicks to win the series. But incredible second half to completely change the narrative. Because I think most of us thought at halftime, and I'm really getting tired, so I'm going to stick for some of the third quarter. But if it continues like this, I'm checking out. And the feeling was, okay, yeah, looks like the Spurs found the ticket, because in the first two games at home, those were winnable games. They made some mistakes down the stretch, but they could have won either or both of them. And then they take game three, and then game four, up 27. Okay, you know, now they've got it going, and you see Victor Wembanyama pointing to his temple like, we're inside your head, and all that stuff that goes along with collapsing like the Knicks, you know. And then we heard discussion yesterday and the day before. Well, you know, if the Knicks blow this 2-0 lead that they got on the road, is this the equivalent of what the Atlanta Falcons did against the Patriots 28-3 in the Super Bowl? Or what the Yankees did against the Red Sox in 2004. I mean, those are all in play. And because of San Antonio with, as Barkley accurately points out, stupid play in the second half, but also clutch play after clutch play by the Knicks, and then the capper, the hand of OG, knocking in that point. Some of the numbers from this are staggering. As you know, it's the biggest comeback in NBA Finals history, 29 points. NBA teams were 4-750 in the playoffs when down by 20-plus in the fourth quarter in the last 30 years. The Knicks are 5-3 when down 20-plus points in the postseason the last 2 years. The rest of the NBA, 4-71. The 14 three-pointers in the first half, most in Finals history. Again, I would asterisk that, because the three-pointer didn't come in until 1979, and it really didn't become a thing until maybe 15 years ago. I mean, you have great shooters might take three a game, you know, not 15, not 12. You know, it's different. It's a different game. But they got three from De'Aaron Fox, three from Dylan Harper, and they're rolling. And then the 76 points, that's the third highest scoring first half in Finals history, most points in the first half by a road team in Finals history. And then the 41-22, 19-point difference, largest first quarter lead by a road team in Finals history. Number after number after number, staggering stats in this game. The coaches, I don't know what you do if you're Mitch Johnson right now. And here's how crazy things go. Here, Mitch Johnson is considered to be one of the great young coaches when his team goes to Oklahoma City in a wild atmosphere and knocks off the defending champions. Now you're hearing, can he come back next year as coach after seeing these epic collapses in these plays? Because in every game, all four of the games, the Spurs have had a double-digit lead in the first quarter. And you know, this happens all the time. It happens in hockey like weekly, but it'll happen in the NBA. And at the end of the year, they'll assess. And if they don't think Mitch Johnson is the guy to make Victor Wembanyama the guy in the NBA and the team in the NBA, they'll make a change. He's Mitch Johnson. You know, he's a young guy who worked under Popovich, who knows the system, but I don't know how loyal they're going to be to him. This was his post game, where he looked at what was an epic slide.
4: At what point tonight did you feel like the momentum started to become a little too much to overcome?
6: I mean, honestly, it's tough. We felt the momentum too much to overcome. I didn't feel that until the clock hit zeros. I mean, there was times where, again, I felt part of that third quarter, and then some part probably early mid in the fourth quarter again, where We got away from playing the brand of basketball, got us the lead, and then you saw the, at times, aggressiveness and the just conviction that we played with early on dissipate a little bit, and they made some shots, and that's where you felt the momentum a little bit. We just needed a few more tough-minded plays to finish the job.
21: Well, that one play where you had Fox with the ball with, I think it was 11, 12 seconds to go, all he had to do was dribble and get fouled. It was not that much different than what happened to Duke here at Capital One Arena against UConn in the Elite Eight, when one of the Boozer brothers, the other Boozer brother, not Cam, but the other Caden Boozer, freshman, made a huge mistake, turned the ball over. It was not that much different than that. And here's an experienced guy. He's been around 8 years, played 6 years in Sacramento, should know better, but made an incredibly stupid play, I think, going up for the shot. The shot was blocked, and that set up the game winner. Last word from the coaches, Mike Brown, and this happens every single time there's a comeback like this. In any sport, if a team comes back from a halftime deficit, and this was an epic second half comeback, but anytime a team does that, the coaches ask the question, so, coach, what did you say to your team at halftime?
7: We knew there was still a lot of time left in the game, and, you know, we didn't show film. My coaches didn't want to show any film to the guys. We let them sit for a little bit, talk amongst themselves, think about it. And then the biggest thing was, you know, I told the guys we could play better. Right now, we're letting the ball get to the paint, and we got to do a better job of keeping the ball out the paint. We got to play faster, so we're not going to be able to call any plays. We just have to get into our actions right away, keep trying to touch the paint, keep trying to move the ball, keep trying to keep the floor spaced. And the reality of it is, not just in basketball, not just in sports, but in life, too, I think you can all attest to this. You got to have a little luck in life. You got to have a little luck in sports. But you can also go make your own luck, too. So you got to have some natural luck, and then you got to have some luck where you're going to make your own luck. And that was probably the biggest message. Long time to play still. We got to get a little lucky. But let's do what we do so we can make some of that luck happen. And the last thing that we said to him was, let's cut it to around 15 to 17 going into the fourth. And if we do, we'll give ourselves a chance.
21: Which is exactly what happened. Although the Spurs did go back up by 20 in the fourth quarter before the incredible comeback. So think of the coaches that have coached the Knicks since Red Holtzman led them to their last championship in 1973. You had Rick Pitino. You had Larry Brown. And you had one of the five best coaches in the history of the NBA and Pat Riley. None of them were able to deliver a championship. Riley had them on the brink in 1994. But of all people, you know, what you would call a retread coach. I mean, how many Knicks fans got excited when they found out that Thibodeau was being replaced by Mike Brown? Probably not that many. And he's one win away from breaking a 53-year drought and turning the Big Apple on its ear. Ticker tape parade, the whole nine yards. And it's Mike Brown. Not have expected it, but he's done a hell of a job. And his team had a hell of a response last night, down by 27 points at the half. That was not the only epic comeback of the day yesterday. An epic comeback happened, and the Nats are on the wrong side of it. We'll get to that next. It's the Andy Pollin Show, ESPN 630.
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21: 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They bring you home safely. Day off for the Nats to get past what, until the San Antonio collapse last night, was the biggest blown lead of the day. Up 9-1 in the bottom of the eighth at San Francisco, six outs away from a sweep. They wound up losing 11-10 on a grand slam from Bryce Eldridge, who grew up in Vienna, a diehard Nats fan. What the Giants did broke a string of 4,291 consecutive games where a team has blown a lead of at least 8 runs in the 8th inning or later. Nats will be home tomorrow to face the Mariners, who finished their series in Baltimore tonight. Coverage here at 6:30. Last night, the Orioles won 7-2 with a grand slam from Jackson Holliday. And football, last day of OTAs for the Commanders in Ashburn today. The 3-day mandatory minicamp opens next week. D.C. weather, thunderstorms, high 97. 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
24: When you blow a 29-point lead, the other team has to help you. The San Antonio Spurs help the New York Knicks win this game by doing some of the stupid-ass stuff I've ever seen on a basketball court.
21: Can't hear that enough from Charles Barkley. That is spot on from what happened last night. All credit to the New York Knicks, and what a wonderful scene after the game, that the place was again loaded with celebrities, including Larry David and including Jerry Seinfeld. I don't know if Seinfeld had been at the other game, at the game that was on the other night, but he was very much present courtside. And one of the cool scenes is him tapping Larry on the shoulder after the game, and you see Larry turn around, give him a little hug, and then he puts his hand in the air as if to mimic the OG tip-in. That's just like the rest of us, you know? Celebrities, you know, the world has changed for watching games. That's for sure. Courtside seats are, I say, relatively new. They're relatively new to me, because when I was going to games at the old Capitol Center in the 1970s, they didn't have courtside seats. I think the Lakers were the first to do that. And teams really didn't have the chutzpah to charge hundreds of dollars for seats. But you could do that in L.A. when guys like Jack Nicholson and other stars were willing to pay at Diane Cannon. So they had sort of a celebrity row. And, you know, other teams have caught on, and here, like you'll see, sitting next to Ted, you know, Steve Case or other local, very wealthy people, it's become part of the fabric of the NBA. And it's something that's celebrated, and it's good for business, too, because they charge a king's ransom for those seats. But to see people celebrate the same way that, you know, the steam fitters and the bus drivers do. Now, I don't know how many of those guys, those people, were able to get in the game last night at those prices. But, you know, for example, at when I was growing up and going to RFK Stadium, it was one box, Jack Kent Cook's box. Everybody else sat in the stands. When you had to go to the bathroom, you might be in a urinal standing next to somebody who makes 10 times as much as you made. But that's what was available. Well, it's a different world now. But the NBA, to have the celebrities down on the court rather than like for an NFL game where you see them wave from the box, there's a real different feel to it. It has a different kind of, what do I say? Je ne sais quoi. How about that? I tell you, I watched the Nationals yesterday afternoon. Afternoon baseball works very well for me because I just kind of zonk out many nights at like 10 o'clock unless, you know, we had something compelling like last night. So I turn on the Nats and they're on, I don't know, like 3:45, something like that. And I'm watching the game unfold against the Giants and they're doing well. And while it's going on, they're putting in some filler stuff. And Dan Colco puts up, he's the team announcer now with Kevin Franson. And he puts up a photo from 2017. Now, for me, 2017 is yesterday. But for others, that's 9 years ago, which can make a huge difference in the life of a Major League Baseball player. And the photo is of teammates from the Vienna Little League team with a picture with Dan, who's in a suit. I guess he was leaving the ballpark or going into the ballpark, whatever it was. It was a nice little photo op. And that was the kid looking at the team announcer. Dan wasn't doing the announcing then. I think maybe he was filling in, but Bob Carpenter was the regular announcer, as you know, and Dan did sideline reporting or dugout reporting at the time. But that was a cool shot because the photo was of Bryce Eldridge, who grew up a Nats fan. Dad took him to a bunch of games, watched a whole bunch of games on Masson done by Dan Colco, and always dreamed of being in a major league game at Nats Park. And I'll get to that in a second, but that did happen earlier this year when the Giants were here. But so they do this whole, you know, thing. Hey, isn't that cool? That's Bryce Eldridge, and he's a rookie with the Giants, and he's playing against his team that he grew up rooting for. Isn't that a great story? And then they go down to Alexa Dart, the dugout reporter, and she goes through this long story of, yeah, he went to a lot of games with his dad, loved the team, and said to her how upset he was about missing the series earlier this year at Nats Park for the Giants because he was still in the minor leagues. And he's really looking forward to the day where he gets an at-bat at Nats Park, and said it would mean everything to him. This is as the game is going on. And it looks like, okay, nice story. Maybe he's got some family back home watching the game. But the Nats got this. I mean, it's like 6-0. And I turn it off and I do some of my other old man routines, like having dinner while watching PTI, you know, which starts at 5:30. And then PTI's over. And I go, wonder if, I don't think it's still going on. Let's just see what the score is. And then I see the score is 10-7. It's 10-7. And Bryce Eldridge is at the plate. And Bryce Eldridge hits a freaking grand slam. And the Giants, who were down 9-1 going into the bottom of the eighth inning, wind up winning the game 11-10. Nats were right on the cusp of a sweep. They've got one road sweep this year. They'd had won the series for sure, but what a great plane ride that would have been back from San Francisco had they swept the series. They got a day off today, and then they got Seattle coming in tomorrow night. Seattle's playing in Baltimore tonight. So that would have been just a wonderful, wonderful feeling. Instead, and it's not as devastating as it is for the Spurs, but it's 1-62. I get that, but it felt like a whole lot more than that. And manager Blake Butera did the best he could. He had a team meeting right after the game, did his best he could to mitigate the horrific feeling from a game like that.
10: Yeah, it hurts when you have a lead like that going into the eighth and to lose the game the way we did. It definitely hurts. And these guys are hurting right now. And I told them, like, this one should sting. This will probably be our worst loss of the year. It's one of the worst losses I've been a part of. But at the end of the day, like, looking at the big picture to go on the road, first West Coast trip of the year, going to Arizona, playoff team, coming here into this park, which isn't easy, and going 4-2 when easily we could have been 5-1. We got to look at the positives. This can happen, and at the end of the day, I want these guys to know we believe in each and every one of them. And we're going to flush it and be ready to go on Friday after the off day.
21: We'll see if they can flush it. And we may look back and go, what was the turning point of the season? Yeah, it was having a 9-1 lead, bottom of the eighth inning in San Francisco, and losing the game 11-10 on a walk-off grand slam. He said it's probably going to be the worst loss of the year. I don't know what could be worse than this. I don't know how a game could possibly be worse than that. I guess maybe you lose 20-0 or something, but nah. I mean, you have the game. You need six outs with an 8-run lead. Here are the numbers. Big league teams trailing by at least 8 runs in the eighth inning or later had lost 4,291 consecutive games since Cleveland came back from 10-2 down to beat Tampa Bay 11-10 on May 29th, 2009. That's a decade before the Nationals won the World Series. 2009. 4,291 consecutive games. And also, when the Nats went up 6-0, they put up, I think it was the sixth inning. And Colco said the Giants had not come back from being down in the sixth inning all season long. Oh, they came back. They came back and won. It's one game, 1 of 162. They could have lost the game 1-0. No big deal. But 9-1. 9-1. And they lost the game 11-10. Absolutely insane. Crazy, crazy, crazy. But as Tim Kurkjian says, hey, you never know what you're going to see in a baseball game. That's why each game is different. All right, World Cup getting underway today. U.S. is going to play tomorrow. Tony and Mike with a little preview yesterday on PTI.
12: It is the largest World Cup field ever, 48 teams. The United States will begin their play on Friday in Los Angeles against Paraguay. Last night in their final friendly, defending champion Argentina beat Iceland. And nearly 39-year-old Lionel Messi scored a goal on a penalty kick. Wilbon, you love soccer. You have gone to Premier League games. What are aspects or stories that you find most compelling about this upcoming World Cup?
15: I got a ton of them. And like you, I'm going to the glasses because I want to look at my notes. How about starting with one of the hosts? One of the host countries, Canada, U.S., Mexico, make a deep run. Only 8 countries have actually won the World Cup. Is there a newbie that could be crowned at the end of this? Portugal, Morocco, or people are suggesting could be. The weather is a story. Hot and humid and decidedly does not favor the European teams. The Brits have even been training in Florida with some technology or device that can cool their players' palms and allegedly lower body temperature. I find this hysterically funny. Can Messi at 38 and Ronaldo at 41 have a burst of greatness left in them? Messi is sort of indicated he's okay if he's not playing all the time. Ronaldo, not so much. But Ronaldo has maybe the best team he's ever had around him. When he was in his great, great, great, greatness, Portugal didn't have that many players. Harry Kane was great for Bayern Munich this year. Can he lead England deep? Can France's results match his talent with Mbappe and Dembele? Will Lamine Yamal go Wembanyama and Shohei on the world? And how come nobody's talking about Brazil? So those are the things I care about and will be watching for starting tomorrow. I am fired up for World Cup.
12: This is like a masterclass from you, all the soccer knowledge. They're going to cool their palms? What do you care about your palms for? You don't use your hands in soccer?
15: Except
12: for the goalie.
15: Exactly.
12: What do you care about
15: cools
12: that?
15: Cools your body, your whole body.
12: Most of the time, when I ask you a question like, who do you like? You go, I just want to watch the game. Leave me alone. Don't ask me who the favorite is. I'm not going to sit here and pretend to know anything about soccer because I don't. I will pay attention to the stars whose big names over the years I've come to know, like Ronaldo at 41. What's he got left? And Messi, 38. But I will say this. I learned this today. You would think, Messi's the biggest star in the United States because he went to the MLS. He's the biggest star we've got in soccer. You wouldn't think that Argentina, Iceland would be a big draw. I was told today they got 88,000 people at Jordan-Hare on the campus of Auburn. That's got to be all messy, right?
15: It's messy.
12: That's all messy. It's all messy. And I talked to Tony. I talked to Taylor Twelman about this. Yeah, but there's not that many Argentinian fans around here. In Auburn, I wouldn't think. I talked to Taylor Twelman, who said, look, it's very important that the United States do well in group. And our group is Paraguay and Turkey and Australia. It doesn't seem that daunting. And he said it's very important to win the first game. It's something like, not to win the game, not tie it, something like 92% of the teams that win the first game move on to the next round. So if you beat Paraguay, that's a big deal. And it's a big deal, he told me, if Chris Richards is healthy, which he apparently is.
21: So that's tomorrow, the opening game, U.S. versus Paraguay. World Cup. We heard a lot about the ticket prices. Yesterday, FIFA president Gianni Infantino defended the prices, saying if we do something wrong, then probably everyone selling tickets in North America is doing something wrong. And I guess the shock value of the ticket prices has lessened with what we've been hearing about the tickets for the Knicks games. I would imagine if the Knicks lose on Saturday night in San Antonio, game six, because that would, no matter what happens in the series, that will be the last game of the series in New York. That's got to be an even higher ticket price than what game three was. Game three, people are going crazy because that's the first finals since 94 and first opportunity, especially after winning the first two games on the road, that they can move closer to winning the championship, which they haven't done since 73. This would be some finality to it. So it'd be curious to me what the ticket prices go for if the Knicks are to lose on Saturday night in San Antonio. Of course, if they win, the series is over. But FIFA priced the tickets starting at $140 for group stage games. But regular seats for the July 19th final outside of New York at in the Meadowlands or Meadowlands Complex were listed at $8,600. Hospitality seats at $73,000. It raised prices for the final to $10,000 and then $32,000. FIFA offered $60 tickets to national federations for the regular supporters. Infantino said 130,000 tickets were offered in that category. It's a rare opportunity to get to see World Cup. I remember when it was here, 94, and played at RFK Stadium. Now they couldn't play the final at RFK because it wasn't big enough, 55,000. They couldn't play the final here. It's usually played in the nation's capital. The reason it couldn't be played here is the FIFA took a look at the stadium. This is before Josh Harris dumped like $75 million into sprucing it up, but they took a look at it and they went, yeah, this dump is not acceptable. They can't play at what is now Northwest Stadium. They even tried a last-ditch attempt to get it in Baltimore. Couldn't get it done there either. So it's going to be played at the Meadowlands Complex in New Jersey. But, yeah, I think the Knicks ticket prices have gotten people to stop talking about World Cup prices, though. I guess as that gains momentum, because we got a maximum of Wednesday would be game seven if it goes that far. So the NBA gets out of the way. Hockey's going to wrap up about the same time. We got game five tonight, and then the World Cup takes over, and I think you will see greater interest in it, and especially if the U.S. does well and advances, a lot of people are going to be jumping in on that. All right, coming up, this is fun. Charles Barkley was on yesterday with Dan Patrick before the game, so get no conversation about the game last night. But Barkley said something about Cardi B, and he called her, I think, Cardi Double D, if you know what I mean. And so Dan asked him about that and maybe some ramifications and what it might mean for his employment. And Barkley was, of course, Barkley. That's next.
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11: Much more react in the next hour to the incredible comeback by the Knicks last night. You could, I guess, flip a coin and call it what you want, a comeback or a collapse. You have to be aided in a comeback often, and certainly the Knicks were last night by some just bonehead play by the San Antonio Spurs. Just remarkable how they frittered that game away, but they did. I mean, when you got what, 74 points at the half, and you wind up scoring 76 at the half, right? 76 at the half, and they lost the game. 107-106. Amazing. Just, I mean, they shot 20% in the second half. Hard to get your head around that. But anyway, Charles Barkley was on Dan Patrick's show yesterday before the game. And so there's not a whole lot to play back from that, because a lot of it was preview going into last night. But last game, Barkley, they had a shot of Cardi B, and he called her Cardi Double D, and you know, it's Barkley, so he's still doing games. And as Dan Patrick asked him yesterday,
12: when's the last time management or somebody said, Chuck, can't say that?
13: Dan, you know, I'm hoping they fire me. You know, I got six or seven years left on my contract that they know I got no chance of doing. I would love for them to fire me and have to pay me for the next 6 or 7 years. So, you know, I was talking to my agent. I was like, what can I do to get fired where they have to pay me for the whole 6, 7 years?
12: Yeah.
13: And I says, yeah, I would love to get fired

0: I'm not gonna lie. Yeah, but because like I say, there's zero chance I'm gonna be working the next 6-7 years. Zero. So I know if they fire me, they would have to pay me all those years. And I heard through the grapevine that I make great money, so thank goodness for that. But yeah, come on, man. People can't take a joke. They can kiss my ass. You know, I said the same thing. If people don't like me, I appreciate and love all the support I've gotten all these years. But anybody think everybody likes them, they're a fool. So if people don't like me or don't have a sense of humor, they can kiss my ass and my whole ass, not just one cheek, the whole ass.
1: That ass is a lot smaller than it used to be.
0: It is. That's the only reason. That's the only thing I hate being skinny now. When I tell people to kiss my ass, it's a lot smaller.
2: Well, that's why Charles Barkley makes $21 million a year, because of that. I don't care. People love that. That's what makes him who he is. And it's nothing new in my experience to hear someone who's especially highly paid asking to be fired. I've heard that many times. There have been times I've been in the studio with Tony Kornheiser and have heard him say that. I don't need this job. Fire me. You know, fire me and pay me, of course. And that's what contracts do. As a matter of fact, Tony's told this story many times. When they started PTI and in October, they're going to celebrate 25 years. It is the longest running sports show in history, longer than Wide World of Sports and NFL. Well, I guess the NFL today is still going. But in terms of the format, the type of sports show that it is, no show has ever run longer than that. It's 25 years. And he said the reason that he did it, because he didn't think it was going to work, you know, he said, oh, old sports writers sitting around, ugly old sports writers sitting around talking on TV. Nobody's going to watch that. And he said the reason he did it is they gave him a 3-year contract. He thought it was going to last 6 weeks and he'd get all the money. Since then, of course, he signed new contracts for, I think, significantly more money. And I remember even going back to the early days of WFAN, they had hired a guy named Pete Franklin, who was from New York but hadn't been there in many years and had been very successful in Cleveland. And he was supposed to be the afternoon drive host. And he was. He started late because he had a heart attack, so he didn't get going until the station was about 3 months old. But in the course of his time there, they got a new program director. Actually, the original one had died. And they brought in a guy who was clearly in over his head and asking him to do things that were just ridiculous. Like, he was a big listener to WINS, WINS, All News, and he thought he turned the sports format into that. That's how ridiculous it was. Had no understanding of how to do talk radio. And Franklin had had enough of this guy. So he'd get on his show in the afternoon, and he had this high-pitched voice, and he would say, "Fire me! Fire me! Fire me!" You know, and they weren't going to do it because they would have to pay him off. And you know, Mike and the Mad Dog were still nobody thought of the idea yet to put them together. But those were the two that replaced Pete Franklin. So I always laugh at that. And Barkley's infinitely more talented than Pete Franklin ever was. May he rest in peace. But it's just that the it's called, I can't say the word, but it's FU money. That's what it is. You know, when you're in that kind of a spot and you already have a lot of money, and, you know, Barkley also, he says he's going to, you know, quit long before the deal is up. Well, we'll see. We'll see. You know, this is not exactly heavy lifting. And when you think of what retirement will be like, yeah, for a week it's good, 2 weeks, maybe three. After that, it's boring. And, you know, Barkley doesn't work all that much anyway because they're off most of the off season. They don't do too much, maybe the draft, something like that. So he would miss it. I'm sure he would. But it was funny to listen to Charles Barkley with that kind of outlook, the FU money that he has. This may not have been on your radar. It's on my radar because I remember seeing him play, but it's not so much his story. It's the story of what he transitioned to. And the name is Lance Rensel. He played for the Dallas Cowboys in the 70s when they were becoming America's team. And he was a great-looking guy. And he was married to Joey Heatherton. Joey Heatherton was an actress, and she'd a singer, and I guess at one point she'd been a dancer. She was on television a lot, and people knew who Joey Heatherton was, and they made this gorgeous, glamorous couple. You know, football star, beautiful actress. You know, what could be bad about a life like that? Well, it turned out that Lance Renssel had mental illness. He had been a very bright high school student and a great athlete, 12 letters in high school, but also brilliant, finished fifth in his class in Oklahoma City. He was born to Del Renssel, who was an airlines executive, but actually served as the Department of Commerce's undersecretary for transportation for Harry Truman. He'd been in a presidential administration, you know, very bright, bright father, obviously, but had offers, Lance Renssel, to play football at Harvard, Princeton, and Yale, but went to Oklahoma to play for Bud Wilkinson and was a great player there, graduated with honors in mathematics in 1965. He's drafted by the Minnesota Vikings early in the second round, and then he has injuries in his second year. And while he's rehabbing, he drives to a St. Paul, Minnesota playground where he exposed himself to two young girls. Renssel pleaded guilty, promised to seek psychiatric treatment. Charges against him were reduced to disorderly conduct. Didn't get any jail time, but the Vikings said, we ought to be shuffling him off. So they sent him to Dallas for a third round pick in the spring of 1967. And he's opposite Bob Hayes. Bob Hayes was at one time the world's fastest human and a Hall of Fame receiver with the Cowboys. So they had these two guys and a lot of attention on Hayes, and Renssel was a great player as well. And the two quarterbacks, Don Meredith, Craig Morton, they had chops. So you had these two quarterbacks throwing to these great receivers, and Lance Renssel benefited. He accumulated almost 3,000 yards and 26 touchdowns over 42 games, led the league in yards per catch. Caught 13 passes in a game against the Redskins in 1967. None of anybody else caught 13, but they were not a good defense at all. And then in the NFL championship game, the Ice Bowl, caught a 50-yard pass from Dan Reeves in the fourth quarter for a touchdown, giving the Cowboys a lead until, of course, Bart Starr snuck it in over Jerry Kramer. But not that long after that, in 1970, November 30th, 1970, he exposed himself to a 10-year-old girl, was arrested 4 days later. His lawyers said he had been undergoing psychiatric treatment for some time, but, that was a red flag to the Cowboys. Joey Heatherton, his wife, divorced him, though she said the reason for the split was less the crime than his let's have some laughs and forget it attitude. Like, you know, she'd had enough of him as a guy anyway, much less the psychiatric problems that he had. He wrote a book about that and got some mixed reviews on that. But he was traded to the Rams and got hurt there and came back. But here's the part of the story, that's really remarkable to me. Here's Lance Renssel, glamorous football star, terrible. Problems, mental issues, which caused him to commit crimes. The glamorous wife, all this I would say wild life that he had in roughly a 10-year period from the time he came out of Oklahoma, drafted by the Vikings, to the Cowboys, to the Rams, and all the things that went with it. He was in fact very smart, and in 1984 became director of CompuCourt's Office of Government Affairs. The company provided the largest computer operation at the Republican National Convention in Dallas. He then moved to Alexandria, where he remained a government contractor. If I was introduced to Lance Renssel, government contractor, in the last 42 years, because that's really when he made his transition, I would say, interesting. The guy has the same name as this football star who had this wild checkered life before, and obviously you haven't heard anything about him in 50 years, right? Until his death. And I heard the other day when he passed away that he passed away in Alexandria, Virginia, and I'm thinking, Lance Renssel from Oklahoma, played for the Cowboys, played for the Vikings, played for the Rams. What was he doing in Alexandria, Virginia? Well, he'd been there for 40 years. And he leaves behind his brothers and a daughter that he had. I don't know if that was with Joey Heatherton, but he said, to all who knew him, his obit reads, Lance was larger than life, hilariously funny, unfailingly optimistic and happy, warm in spirit, deeply loyal. He formed many close friendships over the years, most notably the enduring bonds that he shared with his teammates. And, you know, when they do those, where are they now? When Sports Illustrated still had a pulse, I used to always look forward to those in the summer because they would catch up with athletes who had disappeared from the limelight. What were they doing? You know, some of them might be with a winery or some other type of business. Not the ones who became broadcasters and you saw them on TV all the time. These were people like, you know, Refrigerator Perry. What became of him 15, 20 years after his NFL career ended? And I don't think they ever did one on Lance Rensel, but if they did, that would have surprised me. Wow, he's a government contractor in computers, you know, it's almost Michael Irvin, not quite Michael Irvin, because Michael Irvin had some really serious drug problems, and you know, Rensel's problems were not insignificant either. But it's like finding out, oh yeah, yeah, he did all that, and then he became that. And so he was 82 years old, lived a full life, and two very different parts of it, right? Very different part in the beginning to the end. Coming up, more on the NBA Finals and the incredible comeback last night by the New York Knicks.
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4: 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They bring you home safely. If you watch what happened to the Nats in San Francisco yesterday, you probably should have known that we were in for something similar last night with the Knicks and Spurs. It was that kind of a day. It's been more than 17 years, 4,291 games, since the team led by 8 runs or more in the 8th or later and lost. Nat's streak breaker was a 9-1 lead in the 8th, which ended with an 11-10 loss on a walk-off grand slam from Bryce Eldridge, who grew up in Vienna, Virginia, going to many Nats games. Off today with a weekend series starting tomorrow at home against Seattle as the Nats try to come back from that. Mariners won't have far to go. They wrap up their 4-game series in Baltimore tonight. Coverage here at 6:30. Orioles got a grand slam from Jackson Holiday last night in a 7-2 win. D.C. weather, thunderstorms, high 97. Andy Pollin, ESPN 630.
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4: As the late Ken Beatrice used to say, more games are lost than won. And that was certainly what Charles Barkley was feeling last night about the San Antonio Spurs.
18: When you blow a 29-point lead, the other team has to help you. The San Antonio Spurs helped the New York Knicks win this game by doing some of the stupid-ass stuff I've ever seen on a basketball court.
4: It is hard to argue with that, but you also got to look at what the Knicks did. And OG Anunoby will go down in history for the hand of OG as he came down the lane on the Jalen Brunson missed three, tapped it in for the Knicks victory. And I don't think there are three other games in New York sports history that can match that. I mean, I think of, the Super Bowl game where David Tyree makes the helmet catch, which is a play where Eli Manning certainly looked trapped. It was a game where the coronation was supposed to come for the 19-0 New England Patriots. Did not happen. That's there. The ball that goes through Bill Buckner's leg in Game 6 of the World Series 1986. That's there, I guess. You know, maybe you can go back to the Babe Ruth called shot, though there's no video of that. In the modern era, there's a handful of others. You might have 2003, Aaron Boone with the walk-off home run against the Red Sox, a game that the Red Sox seemed to have salted away with Pedro. But that was absolutely remarkable what happened last night. And Tim Legler, as he does after every game, joined Scott Van Pelt courtside.
19: So it's 27 at the half. I see you back there. And we're just talking about, man, this Spurs team, they come out of the gates flying, make a bunch of shots. They're showing us a lot. How did this happen?
20: Historic shooting display in the first half. We were talking about it back there. You come out, for me, it all began with the Spurs mentality offensively at the start of the third quarter. When you're that hot, everybody on the roster has a heat check to start the second half. The problem is that well dried up. And I thought that stretch for the Knicks kept them alive. If the Spurs continue to get points in the paint, get something at the rim, more balance in their offense, you know, that lead might stay in that 25-30 range. I thought that gave the Knicks a window to start to chip away. Still, you're talking about walking that whole thing down. I don't think anybody in this building thought they could walk the whole thing down.
19: No, and as I watch him back there with Stanford Steven, you know, you've sat in a room with us as we watch these games, and you know the conversations we have. Do they get it to single digits? Can they get it there? And it gets to nine, and you're like, all right, And then it gets to five, and then it gets to four, and then the Garden starts finding that extra gear, and the weight of it all seemed to wear on San Antonio, and the will of New York. It was the combination of all of these things. You have to have the dominoes fall perfectly for history to happen. It seemed that's what all of it was.
20: You've got to take that first big bite when you're down that much just to give yourself some hope and belief. They started to do it, and for the first time, this building got into the game because they were taken out of it completely
19: yeah.
20: with the way the San Antonio Spurs played. So now the combination of, hey, you know what? This is actually doable with the crowd getting into the game. And what you saw from that point, a couple of things. One, Jalen Brunson got loose for the first time in the series. And he said the other day he was closer than people think. The shooting percentages hadn't been there. But he said, I'm getting to my spots. It's a matter of time. That time was tonight. So now he starts to get going. And the San Antonio Spurs, at the same time, I thought, got a little unsure of themselves offensively. And it's a very young team. Where do they want to go with the ball? What do they want to do? How could they execute down the stretch to get the shots they want? They weren't able to do it. And the Knicks just felt then, with about 6 minutes to go, that they actually could pull this off.
19: And the fact that they have a 22-point comeback in the fourth against Cleveland, I mean, they've seen it, and they've figured out ways to win. That's what Brunson always says, find a way, find a way. Well, they find a way, and San Antonio participates in giving them a lane, perhaps. I was curious about Fox, who is a veteran, taking it to the bucket after they get that steal late. Didn't have to have that bucket, right? I mean, you could have pulled it out, and that whole end sequence, a lot happens, but he didn't need to try to take that bucket that got blocked at the rim.
20: Well, that he also took a pull-up jumper with 33 seconds to go that I think people might be questioning. But in that one, I'm understanding you're down one. You take a quick shot. That means you don't have to foul. You still could get one more stop with a timeout, advance the ball in a one-point game potentially. So I understand that shot. I think people are going to be questioning the San Antonio Spurs' decision-making down the stretch offensively. But really, none of this matters if Jalen Brunson doesn't get hot and OG Anunoby doesn't keep them alive and keep their head above water during that stretch before Brunson got hot, because they weren't getting a lot of contributions up and down their roster. This really was two guys carrying them offensively. So it was almost fitting. If they were going to win the game in that fashion, it was going to be OG Anunoby, because of the game he had start to finish. He was their rock tonight until Jalen Brunson could get it going in the second half.
19: He's a stoic guy, and I enjoyed the opportunity to visit with him. He's never going to sit here and be too chesty about any of it. But there are layers to things in this NBA. There's stars, and then there's superstars. I'm suggesting that Anunoby is entering true superstar status for the force and the weight of him on both ends of the floor, and what he forces you to deal with on both ends of the floor, and a fearlessness in moments this big. Am I overstating it? Am I just freaking out because he had 33 tonight?
20: No, because we've seen it now a number of times, and it's also the other end of the floor what he's giving you. This is an all-league caliber defensive player, so he's always giving you that. Tonight, the offense for me, when Karl Anthony Towns gets those two fouls in the first minute of the game, OG Anunoby was the one guy that decided to take some responsibility for the offense. Mikal Bridges, quiet. Josh Hart wasn't really doing it. Jalen Brunson hadn't got going yet. It was OG Anunoby. Even though it was a 25-point game, it could have been 40 without the way he played.
19: We saw San Antonio celebrate a ton when they beat Oklahoma City in Game 7. And they, after the fact, said, you know, maybe that was a little much. And mostly tonight, it's Knicks alumni and the city that's going nuts. But I wonder, is New York collectively in danger of allowing tonight to be a celebratory moment that could impact the trip to San Antonio for Game 5?
20: I don't know, man, because they're so desperate. It's been so long. I think they understand that exact point. Mm-hmm. They know what this meant. This put them in position
19: right
20: where now they know that they're going to have an opportunity. They don't have to win another game in San Antonio. That's what this meant. If they don't get this game tonight, they're going to have to get another road win at some point against a 62-win team in their building. That's what this meant. To climb all the way back and actually win the game. Now, look, you've got a game 5 on the road. I'm sure they'd love to go close it out in 5. But now the safety net of knowing you can return home. And I think this city knows it. The crowd knows it. They're going to know the momentousness of that situation if they get back here. But first, you heard OG. He's saying, let's go on the road and close it out.
19: Yeah. You know, I'm smiling because this is our job and we get paid and we get to turn in per diem.
2: Yeah, that's what makes Scott Van Pelt so great. Part of what it makes him, because he's still got that great perspective. I don't know what the per diem is now at ESPN. I've been there in over 20 years. It wasn't actually that great, But there was a lot of free meals. Somebody would take you out. But I imagine somebody like Scott's got something written into his contract, which is a little more than the per diem for the average ESPNer. And from what I'm told, he makes a lot of money, too, but does a wonderful job. And I don't know what you can tell from a box score. You can't tell everything. But one of the more interesting things I see when I look at it is the rotation. Now, when you're struggling like the Knicks were and they had foul trouble, like Karl-Anthony Towns got two quick fouls, and that's part of the reason he only played 26 minutes last night. So they had to go to the bench, and they had to go pretty deep into the bench at the big spot because they played Ariel Hukporti, who's hardly played in the playoffs. He played 3 minutes last night. They also brought in Mitchell Robinson. Mitchell Robinson's been playing and giving them big contributions, but he had 13 minutes last night. I don't know how much he would have played without the foul trouble. They brought in Miles McBride for 7 minutes. So the rotation or the number of players that the Knicks played, they played 12, whereas San Antonio played 9. Maybe that made a difference down the stretch, too, in terms of how tired the players were. Wembanyama went 44 minutes last night. Devin Vassell went 40 minutes. De'Aaron Fox, 37. And Dylan Harper should be their point guard. He was terrific off the bench last night for them. 21 points, 8 of 12, 3 of 6 from 3. Wembanyama, again, I think this is a number that you look at in the box score and say, well, if he's shooting that many threes, that's not a good sign. He needs to be going to the bucket, and he was 2 of 8 from 3. That's too many. He hit one in the first half, but 8 threes for him, not good. 9 of 25 from the field. He did have 24 points. But once again, Jalen Brunson, when they need Brunson to do great things, Brunson does great things. And in this game, he after really a kind of a quiet first half, he gave them, what, 30, what was Brunson's number here? Brunson, 44 minutes, 36 points, 12 of 25 from the field, 3 of 7 from 3. Ananobi, you know, that the, not only does he hit the game-winning shot, but he also has an incredibly efficient statistical night. 41 minutes on the court, 33 points. He took only 15 shots. He made 7 of 9 from 3. He also had 4 rebounds. He had a steal. He had a block. You can't ask much more from a player. You couldn't ask any more from a player because he saved their bacon knocking in the shot. But Brunson, Mr. Cool after the game, showing up on the inside the NBA set with Kenny and Shaq and Barkley and Ernie and Draymond Green.
1: How on earth did that just happen?
21: One word that captures that all is just believe. Just believing in each other, believing in the process, chipping away one possession at a time. It wasn't going to be one play to get us back. It wasn't going to be one momentum play, but it was just hitting singles, getting on base. Just keep chipping away.
22: I hate to even ask you this question because I know your father very well. I know you very well. I've seen your workout tapes as a youngster, so I know you have no quit in you. However, when you were down 29 points, did any doubt creep in your mind?
21: Well, I mean, I thought about it, but then I realized just where we're at. And you're allowed to think about the worst possible scenario, but you got to go out there and do something about it. And just me just having my teammates back, just fighting every possession, just figuring out what we had to do, but not really, just not believing it.
22: Down the stretch in these games, you've been able to show who you are, Jalen Brunson, but it's been a tough series. Do you feel like you figured them out tonight personally, that you were able to be yourself tonight and be great all night?
21: I feel like I was a little bit more efficient, probably the more efficient I've been in this series tonight, but I'm not really trying individually to figure out. I'm just trying to figure out how to ways to win games and figure out how to make sure my team has the right mindset going forward. As a leader, you know, I'm going to be all right. I'm going to figure it out. But I got to make sure everyone's just on the same page. We're all fighting. We're all believing, because that's what's important.
1: Jalen, while we have you here, we want to roll the highlights of the second half. And this is when you make your move. And it'd be great for you to be able to chime in on some of what we see in the second half and what this team's mentality was and what your mentality was here.
21: Keep chipping away. Honestly, like, it sounds like a broken record. But, like, you know, we were going to continue to hit singles. I think we made enough runs where it was like five or seven. And they may have made a two or a three. And then we went on another five or seven. We just kept trying to just string stops together, keep getting the paint, making plays with each other. And a little lucky as well.
0: Yes. You're lucky when you put yourself in position to be lucky. You guys did that in the second half because you took quality shots. Was that also something that was on your mind?
21: Yeah, just take our shots. Still being aggressive, still trying to make plays for each other, but take our shots.
2: Yeah, and of the top four comebacks of all time, this is number one with 29. Most cases, the team that pulls off the big comeback wins the series. Now, at this point, Knicks still have to win another game. They're up 3-1. A previous high comeback, June 12th of 2008. That was the finals between the Lakers and the Celtics. Lakers were up by 24. The Celtics came back to win 97-91, and the Celtics won the series 4-2. 1995, this was the Shaq Orlando Magic. They're playing the Rockets in the finals, and Magic led by 20. I believe that was game one. And I forget who the guy was, but he missed like four key free throws down the stretch. And my feeling in that game was kind of like the game of the Dodgers in the 1988 World Series where Kirk Gibson hits the home run. Like, Oakland never recovered from that. And I thought the Magic may have had a real shot at beating Houston in that series, but they got swept. They got swept 4-0. Magic up 20 points. Rockets come back and win the game by two. And then the other one, 15 points. The Dallas Mavericks, the Heat are leading by 15. June 2nd, 2011, Mavericks come back to win the game by two and win the series 4-2. I think that was the series where Dirk Nowitzki had a cold and somebody from the Heat was mocking him. I forget. But anyway, that's 15 years ago. Wow. So, history would favor the Knicks in this, and the Knicks have been the better team throughout this. But San Antonio has to look at themselves and said, you know, we've lost three games, and all three were winnable. And in every one of the four games, they've had a double-digit lead in the first quarter. So maybe the Knicks won't know what to do if they play even a close first quarter in San Antonio on Saturday night. But, you know, it's a lot of this is mental right now. And if San Antonio can flush this game, it might be competitive on Saturday night. But this could have absolute blowout potential. This could be that San Antonio is so mentally fried from this, they go, I don't know how we get off the mat. We'll see. I mean, that's what sports are all about. And, you know, for all you may pay for entertainment, and entertainment, movies, concerts, all that stuff is great. But sports gives you this. You just don't know. You don't know what's going to happen. And even with a 27-point lead where you go, not their night, turn off the TV, go to bed, look at what happened. Crazy. Absolutely crazy. Victor Wembanyama, how does he get off the canvas and what he said about it after the collapse last night and the react from the Inside the NBA crew? That's coming up. It's the Andy Pollin Show, ESPN 630.
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4: 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They bring you home safely. Day off for the Nats to get past what until San Antonio did last night was the biggest blown lead of the day. Up 9-1 in the bottom of the eighth at San Francisco. Six outs away from a sweep, they wound up losing 11-10 on a grand slam from Bryce Eldridge, who grew up in Vienna, Virginia, diehard Nats fan. What the Giants did broke a string of 4,291 consecutive games where a team has blown a lead of at least 8 runs in the eighth inning or later. Nats will be home tomorrow to face the Mariners, who finished their series in Baltimore tonight. Coverage here at 6:30. Last night, the Orioles won 7-2 with a grand slam from Jackson Holiday. In football, last day of OTAs for the Commanders in Ashburn today. The 3-day mandatory minicamp opens next week. D.C. weather, thunderstorms, high 97. 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
2: Take it for what it's worth, but a Mike Florio theory on what's going on with Brandon Ayuk and the San Francisco 49ers coming up shortly. It has dominated conversation throughout the area on sports radio. I'm not sure why. At some point, he's probably going to be released by San Francisco, and whether he winds up here or not, we'll have to see. Dan Quinn didn't want to deal with that the other day, and probably not allowed to, tampering since he's with another team, but we'll see where that goes. Meantime, more follow-up on what happened last night, and so much of this series has centered on Victor Wembanyama. And he has produced numbers, as he did last night, scoring 24 points. He also had, 13 rebounds. So he had a double-double, and he had turnover problems in recent games. He didn't have any turnovers last night, also blocked three shots. But he picked up a flagrant foul late, and when his team needed him to help salt the game away, he was shooting a lot of threes. He needed to be an inside presence. Point paints for him, and he's out there, you know, shooting threes, and he shot eight of them, knocked down only two. I will say this about him in his interviews: he's really good. I mean, he's smart, he's honest, he's insightful. He takes time before answering the question; doesn't give you a bunch of cliches. So this was what he said after the incredible collapse last night, where they blew a 29-point lead, 27 at the half. And where he is at this point mentally heading into game five on Saturday night in San Antonio.
29: On OG's tip-in, Victor, was there a breakdown as far as blocking out, or was it just simply a great play by him?
30: I don't know. I didn't see it again. I was contesting the first shot,
7: turn around and saw him up there. So that's all I can tell you.
8: Fourth row on the right, Jared.
9: Jared Wasey, Athletic. Can you just explain how that thing fell apart in the fourth quarter?
7: I think it began before that.
8: Third row on the left.
7: Can't really explain it right now. I don't know. I think it's just, I mean, execution, greediness, some sort. We clearly weren't the most hungry in the second half.
10: Victor, obviously this is very painful. What's going through your mind right now?
7: What's going through my mind right now, I think it's going to go one of two ways. One of two ways. And a bad one and a good one, and I know. The bad one would be giving up. The good one would be getting stronger through this, getting more together. And I know this is what we're going to do.
8: Last row, Mark.
11: Victor, Mark Spears, ESPN's Landscape. Can you just talk about the emotions in the locker room afterwards and just what was going through your mind as you walked off the floor?
7: I don't know about the emotions, but it was painful. Of course, it feels like we work too hard and give up our leads, you know, just as simple as that. It just hurts.
2: And this was the react.
1: In a word, painful, as Ernie, can Victor I say Wembanyama. One thing? Yes, you may. That's why you're here.
12: I want to say this. That was a bonehead play by De'Aaron Fox.
7: I agree, Chuck.
1: But.
7: No but.
12: No.
1: Let him finish.
12: They blew a 29-point lead. Dre talked about it before the game. See, that's one thing I hate about sports. Fans and people think everything that happened in the last minute or the last 30 seconds, when you blow a 29-point lead, that one play, like I say, it was a bad play. But the press can't say, well, the Fox made a bad, he made a bad play. But when you blow a 29-point, that don't even sound right.
7: I'm more upset, though, because as a veteran, you know better.
12: Yeah.
7: You know better. This is the finals. Uh-huh. We're not playing well. We blew a 29-point lead. Yeah. We got the lead right now. Let me dribble this thing out. I'm pretty good at the free throw line.
12: Yeah, but it was nothing.
13: Chuck, I agree with you. It was the overall attitude of what the whole second half was.
7: I agree.
13: It was a casual, laissez-faire attitude, thinking that, oh, I can go in and just lay this in, and no one's going to contest me.
1: Yeah.
13: And
1: that, but that didn't cost him the game. That was indicative of the whole thing.
13: But I thought
1: when you hear Wemby, he nailed it. He said, when they said what happened with that fourth quarter collapse, he said it started before that. Yes.
12: 1,000%. But what I would have loved to hear him say, what we've heard is all these guys, even when Steph came and sat right here, said, Vic's our leader. Vic's the one saying. What I would have loved to hear him say was, as the leader, I start taking bad threes. So then we start taking bad threes, and it was a trickle-down effect. But I want to ask y'all a question. In the spirit of dumbness, because Chuck has been calling all of us dumb, what was the dumber play? De'Aaron Fox land that ball up, or J.R. Smith against us in game one of those
1: finals? Well, this one. One guy, J.R. just got this confused one. On the score. But see, Dre, that's not my problem with today's games. When you got that big of a lead, and we're sitting in the back, somebody says, man, that's five threes in a row.
14: And you're counting them.
1: And they're like six, seven, eight. I'm like, damn. You got that big lead, and you take eight threes in a row. You got Victor out there, and I was like, I don't think there's ever a reason to take eight threes in a row if it's a tie game. But when you got a 25-point lead and you miss eight straight threes, that's just bad. And they weren't even thinking about using the clock either.
14: They took 20 shots in the third quarter, and this is really when the collapse started. They took 20 shots in the third quarter, 12 of them from deep. They went 2 for 12. They had a 30-point second half, outscored 58-30. They were 3 for 17 from 3 and 2 for 14 in the paint in the second half.
1: But all those threes, all those threes were looking real damn skippy in the first half.
12: They were 2 for 14
14: in the paint.
1: Think about that. When they were making all those threes the first half, we were talking about Mike was over there, bang, bang, bang. And then it was over there. He was like, bang, bang, bang.
14: That's one of the worst Mike Breen impressions I've ever heard.
2: Yeah, the 3 for San Antonio last night was like the supermodel you fall in love with and then find she's snorting coke off your coffee table. Yeah, they lived by it and died by it. 20% shooting in the second half. 20% overall, just 30 points, just remarkable. And we'll see what the carryover is for game number 5 on Saturday night in San Antonio. Some football now, and this has been it's chum in the water in the off season, because there really isn't that much to talk about, even with the OTAs. It's not like, you know, it was a couple of years ago. Oh, let's see what Jaden looks like. How good is Jaden? You know, we know he's good, and we know that if he gets back to the form and stays healthy like he did in 2024, it's promising for the season. So the focus now is on Brandon Ayuk. And Brandon Ayuk still is with the San Francisco 49ers. And the standoff seems to be the Niners are waiting for the Commanders to offer them a draft pick and pick up his contract. And the Commanders, rightly so, are waiting for him to be released. So what's going to happen here? What will be the end result? Mike Florio, Pro Football Talk, on the Rich Eisen Show here on ESPN 630 yesterday.
0: My favorite conspiracy theory of the week, which is one that I believe I came up with.
2: Okay.
0: The 49ers, here's my theory. Canceled their mandatory minicamp to avoid having Brandon Ayuk show up. And what Brandon Ayuk should have done, he should have shown up first day of the offseason program. Here I am. Deal with me. Put me on the practice field. Assume the risk that if I pop my Achilles, you're going to owe me $26 million. He could have brought this to a head by showing up and forcing the 49ers to do something. And it's in his interest now to be ready to go for training camp. If he, for some reason, stays away, they put him on the reserve, did not report list, they can squat on him. They can continue to squat on him. The best outcome for the 49ers, if they can't trade, and a trade would require a reworking of his contract. Nobody's going to pay him $26 million this year. But if they can't trade him to the Commanders or someone else, the best play is he doesn't play. The best play is he doesn't show up for the 49ers, because then he doesn't go somewhere else and get back to being the guy that earned the four-year, $120 million contract. So he should have been there for the offseason program. He needs to be there for training camp. And I think when he shows up, if he shows up for training camp, that's when the 49ers have a decision to make. One thing we learned, and it's been almost 20 years, if not exactly 20 years, when Steve McNair was with the Titans and they were trying to trade him to the Ravens, they tried to keep Steve McNair out of the building. There was a grievance that was filed. McNair won. You can't tell a guy, don't come in. You can't tell a guy, you can't practice. The 49ers have to assume the risk of allowing him to practice. And if he gets a season-ending injury, they owe him every penny of the $26 million. His leverage is to show up. Their leverage is to do nothing and hope he doesn't show up. He should have already been there. He needs to be there at the start of training camp. That's the quickest path to ending up in Washington or wherever he wants to go.
2: Well, he's put out a bunch of videos taunting the 49ers and saying, you know, they're mad that they had to pay him the $50 million. And so, you know, basically, so what about the other 26? Well, you know, we'll see. But I would be interested in him here, but only on a one-year deal. I don't want to see him on a multi-year contract. And I if I'm the Commanders, I wait. I'm not. Yeah, it'd be nice to have him there for the mini camp next week. But I wait and see if he gets released, and then, you know, then you get him in training camp. He's a wide receiver. You know, and he's probably got some familiarity with what they do. Adam Peters knows what he can do. Is he acting a little Michigan? Yeah, he is. But sometimes wide receivers act that way. And if you got the guy on the other side and Terry McLaurin, I don't think you have to worry about it as much. A couple of quarterback contract things, which I'm sure you've heard about this. The deal that Patrick Mahomes is signing with the Kansas City Chiefs. Now, keep in mind, this is football money. It's not guaranteed. But the total contract is $504 million, $504.75 million, so almost $505 million. Now, that's, you know, not fully guaranteed, and the new money on the deal is worth $239 million with some incentives. He can earn up to $522 million, escalators, so forth. But what we know about NFL contracts are that when they are signed, while they are mind-blowing in time, they're not so mind-blowing. Like Myles Garrett, when he signed his deal with Cleveland that averaged $40 million a year, I guess he's untradeable. Cast his lot with the Browns. They can't get rid of him. And then he became like the fourth highest paid defensive lineman, and he got sent to the Los Angeles Rams. And here's the thing that you got to look at down the road in all of these contracts. The NFL, although their contract ends in 2031 with the Players Association, they can reopen it in 2029. And once they reopen it, they can renegotiate with the networks. And the deals that they have, which I believe pay $11 billion a year, which gets split up, you know, with the 32 teams, they'll double that. And they're on their way to doing that. And they're already, you know, making extra money by spinning these games off to like Netflix and Prime and Google and Hulu. And, you know, that's the way things are going right now. So these deals that look insane, you know, they're not so insane in a few years when the salary cap goes way up. And as part of this deal, not this 2026 season, but Mahomes will earn an average per year in 2027 of $64 million. So Jaden Daniels, good year. He may not get 64, but he may not get that much less when they look to do a contract extension next year. It may not get done next year, but he's got the 4-year rookie deal and the team option. They don't want to go into that. So next year is the big year for the Jaden Daniels contract, but that's something to keep in mind. As far as, you know, what he's done, he's won Super Bowls, he's won MVPs, the whole deal. Here's how his salaries have broken down over the years. He was the number 10 pick in the 2017 draft. He signed 4 years, $16.4 million, which is what the slot was. He then signed in 2020, so 3 years later, he signed a 10-year, $450 million extension. That was mind blowing then. Well, now it's not going to be the 10 years. They redo the deal partly to save themselves, you know, some cap hits, but also the money gets extended and they also project what the salary cap is going to be down the road. So it's not as bad. Now he's just coming back from a torn ACL and the 9-month recovery period will hit just about on the day exactly for the opener against the Broncos, September 14th. So the $500 million man is here, and it just makes me chuckle from what happened with Magic Johnson when he signed in 1981. So he came in 1979. He was 22 years old. He won a championship his rookie year with the Lakers. And in 1981, Dr. Jerry Buss gave Magic a 25-year contract for $25 million. Now, in today's dollars, that would be over $1 billion. But it wasn't long before he was just a few years into the deal where they went, ooh, $1 million a year, that ain't enough. So, you know, when you look at $500 million for a quarterback, we don't even talk really about what they make in the NBA because some of those numbers are really insane. But it just goes to show you what professional sports has brought. And none of these teams are in the business of giving away unnecessary money. So the Chiefs realize they've got one of these guys in Mahomes. They're not going to let him go. They're going to pay whatever it takes. And whatever it takes at the moment is $500 million. And you'd actually like to see Jaden Daniels someday sign a $500 million contract because that would mean he'd be worth it. They won't offer it to him if he's not worth it. And like Pete Rose said, Pete Rose signed one of the bigger deals. He didn't get $1 million a year. But I think when he left the Reds, which would have been 1979, it was about $750,000 a year. And he was asked about being overpaid. And he said, you're never overpaid if somebody's willing to pay it. And clearly, the Kansas City Chiefs were willing to pay him $500 million. Not all guaranteed, but that number doesn't make them blanch. And then you have Deshaun Watson. Deshaun Watson, when he signed his deal, it was all guaranteed. And some thought, oh, well, boy, this is going to be rough. Well, the NFL owners have held the line on that. This was March of 2022. The Browns traded 3 first-round picks to Houston for Deshaun Watson. And because of suspensions and injuries, he's been limited to 19 games. So this is the 2022, 23, 24, 25, 4 seasons. He's played 19 games. Here's the thing. He's in the last year of his deal. He's still under contract. And they have Shador Sanders, who was okay last year. They're battling it out for the starting job. But, you know, let's say Deshaun Watson looks really good this year. What if he has an amazing comeback year? Through all of this, Deshaun Watson is only 30 years old. He's only 30 years old, and he was a three-time Pro Bowler with the Texans. He was that good. Cleveland was willing to give anything to get him. It's blown up in their face so far. But, again, 30 years old, still has the skills, and he's coming off serious injuries. You know, he tore his Achilles and missed all of last season because of it. But they got a new coach in Todd Monken, so that the slate is somewhat wiped clean. And Shador Sanders is not, you know, the second coming of John Elway here. So let's see. Let's see how this works out. But that would be one of

0: 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It's the Andy Pollin Show, ESPN 630.
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0: So hop up on Grandpa Andy's knee here for a little baseball history.

0: lesson. Baseball had some work stoppages going back to 1970, 72, 76, but they were brief. They interrupted spring training, didn't really affect the regular season. But in 1976, the owners were forced to confront something that they had managed to prevent for over a century, and that was free agency. Now, remember, when Curt Flood sued to overturn the reserve clause in the Supreme Court, he lost his case. And how that happened is it's hard to believe, but the owners had the players over a barrel. They controlled their rights with the reserve clause. You could play out your contract, but you couldn't go anywhere. And so what happened eventually, even though he lost, there were two players, Andy Messersmith and Dave McNally, who had both played out their contracts to the end of the 1975 season, and they went to court. In fact, I think they went to an arbitrator. It wasn't even a court. And an arbitrator ruled, the contracts are up. You're free to go. Any other business in America, your contract's up. You can go any place you want to go, right? That seems to make sense. I remember when my daughter changed law firms early in her law career. I said, you just do that? Yeah. I don't have a contract. Even partners in law firms, they can do that. Baseball, other sports couldn't do it. And so that changed a lot of things. Reggie Jackson comes along. I mean, baseball went through an incredible period of turmoil after 1976. Like Charlie Finley looked at his great stars like Reggie Jackson and Joe Rudy and Catfish Hunter and all. I can't pay these guys. I'm going to trade them. Reggie actually played part of the 1976 season in Baltimore. And then became a free agent, went to the Yankees, and was the straw that stirred the drink on their way to back-to-back World Series championships in 1977 and 78. So by 1981, the owners are looking at what's going on here, and they're saying, man, these guys going from team to team and driving up the salaries, we got to get our arms around this. And so what they came up with was essentially to go back to what was called the Roselle Rule in the NFL, that and George Allen didn't mind giving up draft picks, so it was okay for him to do this. So like as early as I believe 1975, he signed Dave Butts, who had played the first couple of years of his career with the St. Louis Cardinals, and in giving Butts a contract, he had to adhere to the Roselle Rule, and the Roselle Rule was, okay, you signed a star player, we're gonna take two first round draft picks from you. Allen went, guy goes in, go ahead. Dave Butts became a great player here. He didn't care about draft picks. He was unusual. But what happened in baseball was the owners looked at this and they said, okay, if a player moves from team A to team B, team A needs to get compensation for that free agent leaving. And they would receive, according to what the owners wanted, a player of similar value. And the players go, pfft. Well, that's stupid because that's going to really chill free agency. And a part of the idea of getting big money as a free agent, you don't have to give up anything to get them. So, no, we're not going to agree to that. And in negotiating a new contract, that was the sticking point. That was really the only sticking point in this. But it led to the longest strike in baseball history because on this day in 1981, 45 years ago today, the players walked out. And this was a report the next day from the late, great Dick Schaap on ABC.
1: The game was over. California had beaten Boston in the last of 10 games played in the major leagues yesterday, and the strike was on. Only minutes before the California players celebrated their victory, Marvin Miller, director of the Major League Players Association, emerged from a 4.5-hour negotiating session in New York and announced that all the games were over, at least for a while.
2: We have accomplished nothing. The strike is on. The reports we've been getting indicate that a substantial number of the players have already left for home.
3: We didn't want to strike, but we just have no alternative.
1: Starting today, while Ray Greedy continues to negotiate for the owners, the players will negotiate for themselves without Miller present.
4: We may not be the skilled negotiators of those sitting across the table, but we have some very good ideas about some things that should take place in our business.
1: The issue dividing the two sides remains the same. the degree of compensation, if any, a team losing a free agent should receive from the team signing the free agent. That is the only issue that has brought baseball to the first massive midseason strike in the game's history. Dick Schaap, ABC News.
0: He used the word massive, Dick Schaap, 45 years ago. Well, he had, I guess, no idea at the time how massive it would be because it knocked out 2 months of the season. Games were canceled from June 12th to August 10th, and they couldn't even balance the schedule. Some teams played as many as 110 games. Some played 102. There was reason to believe they wouldn't come back, which is what happened down the road in 1994. But they managed to get the sides together, and here's how it happened. The commissioner at the time, Bowie Kuhn, he didn't get involved, which is not unusual. Commissioners don't always get involved in strikes, but they managed to get, with the help of President Reagan, he asked Ken Moffitt, who is the deputy head of the Federal Mediation and Conciliation Service, to intervene, and with the support of Labor Secretary Raymond Donovan, this is federal government getting involved here, Moffitt used tactics like shuttled diplomacy, where the two sides refused to meet face-to-face to iron out the framework of the deal. It was finally accepted after being initially rejected by the owners. The owners always lose in these baseball strikes, but they did manage to get the sides back together, and the players were so happy with Moffitt's work that they named him executive director of the union when Marvin Miller left. I think Marvin Miller came back eventually to the baseball union, but this was a remarkable series of events. I mean, we're going through a big chunk of the summer without baseball. The season finally resumed. I think the game was in Cleveland. They had the All-Star game on August the 9th, and then players got back on the field on the 10th. And then what they did, since the season was split in half, they had the first half champion play the second half champion. So there was more playoffs than you'd normally have. You had division, because prior to 1969, you only had the American League and the National League, and the winners of each would play in the World Series. In 1969, they split it up into divisions, so there were four divisions, and then you had American League Championship Series, National League Championship Series. That was it. And then finally, by 1981, you had this, but it was not until later that we had more rounds of playoffs. And this was a game changer in that. I think it also had enormous influence on the other sports. Now, the football players did not achieve free agency until 1993. Think about that. Baseball had it in 1976. Football doesn't get it until 1993. And they had to go through two strikes. One of them very similar to baseball, and not long after they managed to play the 81 season. I guess they still had the collective bargaining agreement in place. But in 1982, the players walked out after two games, and 2 months of the season was knocked out. They played only nine regular season games, and then had, you know, a similar setup for the postseason where you had a tournament. You had eight teams for the 16 teams. Yeah, I think it was a 16-team playoff. So you had eight teams from the NFC and eight teams from the AFC. That's right. So the Redskins had to win four games to win the Super Bowl. And, you know, and then you had later on, like, hockey knocked out an entire season, what should have been Alex Ovechkin's rookie year in the NHL. That was knocked out by a strike. So in many ways, this set the tone for the way things have gone. And here we are in 2006. So that's what, 2006, man, 2026. So it's 45 years later. And the feeling seems to be that it's very likely that we will have a strike that will knock out all of next season, that is very much in play, that the owners are finally. And I'll say this about the leadership of baseball right now. It's a mess. The Players Association is not what it was under Marvin Miller. Marvin Miller was head of the Steelworkers Union. He had negotiated for them prior to coming to baseball, and he said these were the most underrepresented and worst treated workforce he'd ever seen, and it had a lot to do with the reserve clause. So I do remember 81 very vividly, and the daily talks about what's going on with the strike. ESPN was really getting off the ground then. They started in 1979, and also I was in San Antonio, and we had the AA Dodgers. So the minors were playing. They were still playing games. And I remember Tom Lasorda showed up on July 4th to watch a game because they didn't have any games going on with the big league club. And Steve Sachs had a monster game for San Antonio. And I remember talking to him after the game. He says, you know, Lasorda was there. He says, do you think I can play in the majors? I think, yes, Steve. They like you. He gets called up to the majors and actually became part of a World Series champion team in 1981. Sachs was at second base. Fernando Valenzuela, who had been in San Antonio the year before, that was Fernando Mania that year. It started in the first half of the season. He was a part of that 81 team. And even the Montreal Expos, who had, I think, never been in the postseason before, having come in 1969, they made it for the first time in 1981. But it began with a strike 45 years ago today. And there is your history lesson as we close out the show. I'll see you back here tomorrow at 9 a.m.
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6: 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They bring you home safely. If you watch what happened to the Nats in San Francisco yesterday, you probably should have known that we were in for something similar last night with the Knicks and Spurs. It was that kind of day that had been more than 17 years, 4,291 games since a team led by 8 runs or more in the 8th or later and lost. The Nats streak breaker was a 9-1 lead in the 8th that ended up with an 11-10 loss on a walk-off grand slam from Bryce Eldridge, who grew up in Vienna, Virginia, going to many Nats games. It's an off day today. Weekend series starts tomorrow at home against Seattle. Mariners with not far to go. They wrap up their 4-game series in Baltimore tonight. 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Orioles got a grand slam from Jackson Holliday last night in a 7-2 win. D.C. weather, thunderstorms, high 97. Andy Pollin, ESPN 6:30.
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0: And we're back on our radio feed. There's only, Sue's, one person I want to hear from today, and he loves you. So clearly, you being here to soften the blow about what happened to the Spurs last night.
1: I know who it is.
0: Jimmy in San Antonio is back on the Rich Eisen.
1: Hi, Jimmy.
2: ¿Cómo estamos, familia?
1: Are you okay?
3: Hola, muchacho.
1: Are you okay?
2: I'm not sober.
0: Jimmy, man, I'm sorry, pal.
2: Hold on, before we get to it, Susie, email me the video of Rich overreacting, please.
1: Okay, I'll send it to you.
0: Overreacting.
1: It wasn't overreacting. Well, it was real. And by the way, I thought of you last night because I did have a Clase Azul on the rocks with extra lime. So I think tipping it in San Antonio's direction by drinking that with my husband. Mm-hmm. But
0: you love Wemby. You want him to win. You know, you're a Francophile, and you like athletes. You like athletes with a brain and a heart and a zen. You know, with your years with Phil Jackson. But at the end of the day, though, Jimmy, this is something I've been waiting for my entire life. So, but I know on the flip side, there's somebody like yourself, kind of gutted. So I give you the floor.
2: Okay, so this is where my confliction falls because, as you know, I picked the Knicks before the Western Conference Finals was over.
0: Yes, sir.
2: My other problem is, Susie, I don't know if you know this, Rich and I made a bet, and you're going to win my dog, Bex. Now, she eats 2 cups a day, and she'll put herself to bed around 5 Pacific time.
1: What kind of dog?
2: So,
3: yeah, Susie, you're getting another dog.
2: She's a pit boxer. Okay. She's about 60 pounds.
1: Great. Nice. Little.
2: Yeah, right. Okay. Can I have a little bit for the Spurs? Because, number one, C-Web, you said that we weren't ready for the moment. And I agree. And if you're going to have a guest that's not ready for the moment and situational awareness, I guess C-Web would be the perfect
0: look
2: one.
0: Look at you taking a swipe at Chris Webber. Okay. Work it all out, Jimmy. Work it all out. I understand.
2: I know. I'm
1: Jimmy, you can
2: there
1: take swipes at Rich all you want, but you can't come at C-Web. You
0: get
1: know?
0: Away with it.
2: I'm a Duke fan, so I'm all about it.
0: Got
2: C-Web.
0: It.
2: We can go to dinner and talk.
0: Okay.
2: All right.
0: Yeah.
2: It wasn't a comeback. It was a gift. It was another gift from France. You have the Statue of Liberty, and now San Antonio and Wemby's giving you an NBA championship. You're welcome.
0: Jimmy in San Antonio. Thanks for the call, Jimmy. And I give you one of those famed Rich Eisen Show bro hugs.
2: I hope you're feeling better.
0: You know, listen, the Spurs absolutely gifted the Knicks the ability to come back. The Knicks had to make shots. They did. In the same way that the Spurs were, they fell in love with their threes. And why not? They made 14 of them in the first half. But, I mean, with the bonus and Victor Wembanyama and his unstoppability and his great free throw shooting, every time that someone was hoisting a three, it was a gift.
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0: certainly since what they would sweep the Browns. He says they'd split against, yeah, he said they took both against the Steelers, huh? So, no, he said they'd split. 4-2 would be a 13-4 and 4-2 in division, I think, wins it. While the world watches the stars at the FIFA World Cup, Hyundai has its eyes on the next generation of talent. The future stars who are already turning heads at age 14, because next doesn't wait for an invitation, and neither do we. Hyundai's always moved the future within reach. 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And we're still doing it every day. The future isn't some far-off concept. It's already here. Next starts now. Hyundai, an official partner of FIFA. All right, Sue's got up during the middle of that interview. I was wondering where she was going. She came back. She went through a wardrobe change. Yeah, I was like, that's what? Next. This is the Rich Eisen Show. Don't you dare go anywhere for a stirring finale, hopefully on par with Game 4.
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0: And away we go on this Thursday. 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
1: Let's go, let's go, man.
0: Darren Williams in with me in studio. Sorry, I didn't have the air horn there.
1: I thought you had him queued up.
0: Yeah, I heard your pause there. That was my bad.
1: I was waiting.
0: We'll fire my producer on that front. So we'll just pull the curtain back right away to start the show. I was up at 11:30 last night to watch the greatest comeback in NBA Finals history in the greatest arena maybe of all time. Darren, what were you doing at 11:30 last night?
1: Hey, man, look, man. If the audience, y'all got to know, man. I am a part-time afternoon radio host. So that means I have a full-time job that requires me to wake up at 4 a.m. So unless it's the Commanders playing, brother, it's going to be a hard sell for me to stay up. So I was about maybe dream number two about this.
0: You're in your REM? REM sleep over there?
1: But I stayed up to a little bit after halftime. Brother. You were the first text I've received because I didn't know anything about the game. I saw your text and I was
0: imbibing a little bit last night too. So, my neighbors definitely heard me too. Like, I live in an apartment building and I only freak out about DC sports. Like, I think my old Wi-Fi name used to be Sorry for the Noise.
1: Yeah.
0: Like, just because it would be loud, but that it's since been changed because I don't want anyone to track me. But the yell that happened in Bethesda, I'm sure it wasn't the only one. Yeah. When OG tipped it in, I lost my mind, and I don't have a dog in the fight.
1: Why is, I don't know, and it feels weird because I was talking to my wife about this, is that, like, I feel like everybody's a New York fan right now.
0: Yeah, I mean, you and I have talked about this a little bit. Part of it for me is I think here in the DMV, we sympathize, even though it's New York, we sympathize with, like, the losers, right? Yeah. It's been over 50 years since they won a title. That fan base is also diehard, like, for sure. What I mean? And they keep trying. Like, they remind me of the Wizards, but the Wizards just get raked over the coals easier because they're a laughable franchise, essentially.
1: Sure.
0: But
1: and, like, they're not in New York.
0: Yeah. Like, and you're talking about them where it's a united front, too. Like, it's so funny. I keep saying that where everybody's a Knicks fan, even though they do have the Nets. But, like, who is a Nets fan? Bro. I don't know a real Nets fan unless you're from New Jersey, which, you know, you could either not root for them anymore because they're not in Jersey or whatever. Yeah. But you know how it is. You're either a Giants or a Jets fan, a Yankees or a Mets fan, a Rangers, Islanders, or Devils fan, because there's a New Jersey fan there when it comes to hockey. Crazy. And so you're kind of like, it's divide and conquer when it comes to other teams, but I feel like everybody is a Knicks fan.
1: Yeah.
0: So,
1: because it's still in your city. You know what I'm saying?
0: Yes.
1: Like the same way, like in Texas, I'm pretty sure, you know, they get behind each city. Well, they don't really do too much in Texas as far as football. So,
0: sure. Yeah, no, that's real.
1: You know, I'm like, they probably, you know, align with them more the same way, like in a division. If, you know, I was not rooting for the Eagles, but I was watching them, like, okay, they got some good players, you know, represent.
0: Yeah, right. No, so I think what happens there is I sympathize with the losing aspect of
1: it. For sure.
0: And I think this matters right now. The Knicks are just more likable
1: than
0: the Spurs because, yeah, Brunson, undersized dude from Villanova, signed as a free agent. Like, this is the reason why I loved Gilbert Arenas when he came here. Gilbert Arenas was a fool, like, in the best way.
1: Yeah.
0: But he was a second-round pick, signed a free agency deal with us, was borderline MVP candidate for about 2 years here. And it was, like, that underdog story. Here's Brunson, who is that, essentially. Hart, you throw him in there, too. And I think here locally, Hart's from Silver Spring, went to Sidwell Friends right down the road from here. That's an easy, you know, root for me. Anytime you can get a DMV tie-in on that, and then you add in all the other cast of characters that are on that team, they're just very likable.
1: If I were dropped down from a spaceship today, I would still rock with the Knicks because of the way they play basketball.
0: Sure, that
1: they're,
0: too.
1: They're very gritty. Like you said, Brunson is undersized. Cat is a likable guy. Mm-hmm. And then on the flip side, you know, as wrestling fans, Wimby has embraced being a heel.
0: Yes.
1: And in every story, you got a good guy and a bad guy. And him embracing being a heel is the reason why we loved Hogan growing up and not Andre the Giant. It's the reason why we love Stone Cold, even though he was a bad guy / good guy, and not the other guy. You know what I'm saying? So
0: yeah, I got you.
1: That's why it's easy for me to root for the Knicks in this setting alone.
0: It's also, Wemby is the best way I can describe him is the borderline dirty hockey player. I know you're not a big hockey guy, but our guy here is Tom Wilson.
1: Yeah.
0: And Tom Wilson has some dirty hits to his name, will throw the gloves down, will make sure number 8 is protected at all times, and he'll chirp the hell out of just about anybody that will get him going.
1: For sure.
0: There's another guy in the league, Brad Marchand, who used to be in Boston. Yeah. Now he's in Florida. Same exact type player. And this is who Wemby is. You are the most hated player by everybody else. But 10 out of 10 times, I'm taking him on my team, too.
1: Oh, for sure.
0: So that's who Wemby is. And once someone said this, that it was, who did they play 2 series ago? It was, they played OKC, and then who was before OKC? Was it Detroit?
1: Denver?
0: No. Denver. Yeah.
1: Was it Denver? No, they didn't play Denver.
0: Why? I'm trying to remember who it was. Hold on. Give me 2 seconds here. But essentially, in hockey, this happens, too. This happens in a lot of sports, where you just get activated, where someone goes after you and you go, oh, I don't play that way. It was the Timberwolves.
1: Yes, series. Yes. Okay.
0: Sorry. And I said Detroit. They're in the East. Yeah. So Ant essentially opened up the floor, and all of a sudden the Timberwolves antagonized Wemby, and then he realized, oh, I'm a big ass dude. I can kind of do what I want.
1: For sure.
0: And that's what started to happen here in this series, where Wemby's throwing bows, pushing Brunson to the floor, not getting called. By the way, this didn't, because you were asleep last night, he got called for a flagrant. So had he gotten, I think you have to have 4 total and you get suspended.
1: Yes.
0: They reviewed the push on Brunson and didn't, you're allowed to give a flagrant the day after. They did not give him that one. So had he gotten the flagrant for that, which should have been, he'd be suspended next game. Now I get it. It's the NBA. Nobody's paying to not see that guy, but it's been fishy most of the series, yet somehow the Knicks are up 3-1. That's the craziest part about this series, I think.
1: Man, I promise you, watching Wemby play, I just feel like I just hear Ludacris in the background. Like, just every time he's up and down the court, all I hear is, Cadillac Grills! Yeah. like, wait a second.
0: It's like a move.
1: Right.
0: That's what you're right. Home.
1: That would, or throw the bows.
0: Yeah, you know what I'm saying? That too. Yeah.
1: So it's like a bat signal, man. And it's like you said, it's like once you get that battery in your back and you realize, oh, I really can do what I want.
0: Yes.
1: And I mean, every good player has a little bit of dirt to him. The same way Flair is the dirtiest player in the game, right? He's going to try to do it, but it's right in front of your face.
0: Yeah.
1: And he's not hiding it now. And some of these bows and the plays that he's doing and plays that he's making, it's like right there in front of your face.
0: Yeah. And so off of just last night, let me just like get into the game analysis before we get to some of the other off the court stuff. First off, the Spurs had an absolute, I wouldn't even call it collapse, but brain fart of, dude, they missed 8 straight threes.
1: How does that happen?
0: How do you not call a timeout and then say, guys, drive to the lane?
1: Bro.
0: Take the clock all the way down to 10 seconds. Like,
1: coaching, man.
0: It's one of my favorite things ever was John Kincaid, who is on the radio up in Philly. Great guy. He's been on this show, but used to do radio in Atlanta. So I remember back in the day, Bram had him on his show after the Falcons blew the Super Bowl. Mm. And one of his favorite things ever on the 28-3 blown lead, because I think this is the last time we've seen this in a championship that was like such a collapse, right? Yeah. He said, did you know that had the Falcons just taken the play clock down to 5 seconds for every play in the second half, Tom Brady wouldn't have had over a drive worth to come back. Just that.
1: That's crazy.
0: Just running the clock down would have done that. And so last night I was thinking about that. All of a sudden, the game's moving faster. You're chucking up shots. Fox, I don't know what the hell he was doing in the second half, too. There's highlight reels of his bad plays this morning, which is never where you want to be. And then here's where I think Wemby kind of did the inception of, or counterpunch of, the psyche. I said going into MSG, the best part about this was going to see how Wemby responds to that crowd, responds to the Knicks, because I thought the San Antonio crowd was tight. Like, that was a tight crowd. They were very, like, rah-rah. But then once the Knicks punched them in the mouth a couple of times, that crowd was like, oh, crap. Like, this is going to be a series, essentially. Really happening. When Wemby did the I'm in your head to the Knicks, I went, dude, you're up by a bunch. I know everybody's competitive right now, but you actually want to keep this thing boring. You don't want to fight. You don't. I almost sent you last night the Hulk Hogan you get, because that's what happened last night.
1: That is what happened.
0: He fired him up.
1: Yeah.
0: And then the crowd, and I give them all the credit in the world, and the camera went zooming in on Taylor Swift. They drain a three, and the crowd, you would have thought that was to tie the game. And so I give the MSG crowd credit for that. But once he did that, I'm in your head thing. I went, bro, y'all are down 2-1. It's still a series. You don't want to give them any ammo for the rest of the way. And then you don't even walk out of there with that win, which brings me to something that I sent you this morning.
1: Okay.
0: If you haven't seen the videos, Knicks fans are hanging out at the Spurs hotel. Like, not inside, but outside.
1: Hanging out everywhere.
0: Yeah, and there's like a balcony with a pool, and people are yelling at them anytime they poke out from, you know, the window there, the glass up there. And so the game ends, and somebody chucks an egg at Wemby and nails him, by the way. And I you know, I said to you today, I would have given him credit, but Wemby's a big target.
1: It's a big guy, man.
0: So, and 99% of the time, I would usually go, can't do that. You can't condone that. That's taking it too far. And I'm kind of like, I feel a little Philly. I feel like I'm dipping my toe in the Philly water here.
1: 1%.
0: Where I go, you know, it's the finals. It means a lot to this city. You're poking the bear. You did the I'm in your head bit. Then they had the biggest comeback of all time on you. Maybe watch your back. Or they need better security.
1: Gallo, this whole series got me acting totally different. Because I saw that, and I didn't even gasp. First thing I said to you was like, man, that's a good throw. I was like, that's a good arm. I'm like, you know where these rec leagues, you don't know where that arm came from. But it's like most cases I'd be like, nah, man, you can't do that. Especially being around athletes, like you can't do that.
0: Yeah.
1: But I really believe that this series has taken on a literal David versus Goliath
0: sure.
1: type mentality, yeah. a heels and faces type thing. It's the New York fans who can taste this thing. It's the game three appearance out of nowhere from your president. Like, everything that has happened in this series, it's like at a fever pitch. And watching these games and watching how the fans react, watching how they reacted when they lost and when they won, hey, man, he better be glad an egg is the only thing he got and not a brick.
0: See, brick wouldn't be okay.
1: Right.
0: That is
1: no
0: a,
1: good.
0: There is a clear cut right
1: now.
0: He
1: can't
0: wrong,
1: be home
0: man.
1: Alone. Suck brick.
0: Yeah, yes. Yeah, it's not the imprint of right. the brick on Wemby's forehead there.
1: Direct hit.
0: And it's funny because New York should be everything that we hate when it comes to a brand, right?
1: Yes.
0: Biggest city in the world.
1: I hate New York, Mike. I legitimately have been there twice.
0: I don't hate New York.
1: I couldn't wait to get home.
0: Oh, I don't hate New York. I won't go there. Okay, hold on. I'll counterpoint you. I don't like San Antonio, though. Have you been to San Antonio? Boring ass place.
1: The churros.
0: I'm not even going to talk about their women like Chuck. Boring ass place.
1: Chuck's getting some hot water talking about women.
0: For a place that has a pro sports team, I'm shocked. That's not a hot take over here. And I don't think I'm preaching preaching to the choir, but like, no, place kind of mid.
1: Yeah.
0: Definition of mid. As he said, it's a swamp running through the busiest area. That's what they have. Okay. But we should be hating the number one city in America
1: sure.
0: that is owned by James Dolan that plays in Madison Square Garden with all that against the small market team in Texas that's not Dallas, that's San Antonio, that you know, drafted Tim Duncan and Manu Ginobili and, you know, had a legendary coach with Pop. Like, I should love them, but I'm like, no, like, you guys are the enemy right
1: and
0: now.
1: And the fact that they decided to come out and be heels, that's on them.
0: Yeah.
1: Granted, they have some young players that have played well, but even those guys, like watching them, like Castle and all those guys, like they got this arrogance that I was just like, ooh. And
0: Castle trolls like hell,
1: yes, he does.
0: Too. Like, I can't believe some of this. He can get away with some of it, but I just can't believe how much he's poking the bear as well.
1: And I think, too, it comes down to this. Like, historically, you know, I don't like anything New York dealing with, you know, the Giants and all that.
0: Sure.
1: Like, but I think the one main component in this is Brunson. Like, Brunson is a very likable superstar, and he's ascending into that realm of superstardom. And I really enjoy the way that he plays. He says the right things. He does the right things. And he is a little guy in a league of Giants. So the fact that he can play the way he does and kind of lead the team, and then Kat saying the right things, talking about his mom the other night, like the emotion that they have, like, it's so easy to like the Knicks. And especially when Wemby is doing those things, you know, I'm getting in your head and they're trolling and they're being bad guys. Like, I was like, that's why I said, I was like, man, why am I pulling for the Knicks? And then it's the story behind it, man. It's 53 years of trying to win a championship. And as we saw, and I'm going to bring it home, back in 2024, the feeling that we had on the way through the playoffs, I was like, wow, that feeling that we had. So I feel that for them, the fact that some people have been born and died and did not see the Knicks win a championship. So the fact that they can taste it right now and is close to it, I hope they get it done.
0: I will correct it because Mike Wilbon corrected it. If he corrects it, I'm allowed to pass it along. It's been 53 years. It hasn't been the Cubs World Series with over 100 years. So I will say, like, I'm with you. There are some people that were born and didn't see it, and it's been 50 years if you were born the year after or whatever. But, it, like, context does matter a little bit here. So, because when he said that, I said, you know, you're right. Like, when the Red Sox hadn't won one in over 100 years and the Cubs hadn't won one in over 100 years.
1: Well, it's not our fault they've been playing baseball since the beginning of the time.
0: I mean, yeah, it's a 200-year sport or whatever, however old it is. And, you know, there's 15 teams that were named after Sox. So, yeah, I get it. But still, I liked Wilbon's perspective on that, that recency bias has blinded us all a little bit, but
1: is that one of the longest droughts?
0: Well,
1: and you know, this, I know it's not as long as the Red Sox one, but like currently it's like, this is one of the longest droughts.
0: I mean, there are teams that haven't won an NBA championship though.
1: Well,
0: so.
1: Well, let's say, like, you know, the popular teams that may have won before, like,
0: I'm trying to think of like who doesn't have one that's like historic. I mean, I think, you know, you get into some weird territories here. Like, the Lions have won an NFL championship, or
1: a championship.
0: Exactly. But haven't won a Super Bowl, right?
1: And so I'm only counting Super Bowl. So if that's the case, they haven't in 60 years.
0: Lions haven't won one. Cardinals, who are a historic franchise, haven't won one. Bills, of course, haven't won one,
1: Bengals,
0: right? So Bengals, yeah.
1: Brown.
0: Yeah. So, like, there's teams in the NFL that have, you know, some haven't been to a Super Bowl, too. Yeah, I mean, when we're thinking about those droughts, I mean, coming to mind, I can't think of one off the top of my head that has, like, this kind of aura behind it, I guess is where I'm getting at.
1: That's the key. It's not like, you know, it's not like they're the New York Giants and haven't won a Super Bowl ever and something like that. So I kind of feel like that's what this is. And I think when you look at historical bookend-type franchises, the Knicks are one of those. Like, the Knicks are a bookend franchise where they've had superstars in the past, got close, and couldn't get it done. So I look at those vets, like Patrick Ewing, Latrell Sprewell, Larry Johnson, all those guys that weren't able to do it, that are at the game and living vicariously through this team, and I love that for them.
0: I think the one that actually is probably the best one that I just pulled up here via Reddit is the drought for the now Cleveland Guardians is over 70 years. So the Cleveland Indians never won one.
1: They've been that long?
0: Yeah. And they've had legendary players, too. Yeah. Remember, they were playing the Cubs in that World Series in, what was that, 2016? I think it was 2016. That's one there. 60-plus years, Atlanta Hawks, Detroit Lions, Minnesota Vikings. Vikings is a good one. They don't have one either. And then 50-plus years is a bunch of teams. Browns, Falcons, Bills, Chargers, Titans, Bengals, Brewers. That's another good one. San Diego Padres. Phoenix Suns haven't had one either.
1: So in that list right there, I think the most iconic is Buffalo, because they've gotten so close and haven't gotten it done. So I think they're the ones that's in that list. It's like, they'll probably get the same reaction.
0: I was only halfway through the list, too. Got more. We got the Suns, the Jets, the Sabres, LA Clippers, the Vancouver Canucks, the Knicks are in that. The Utah Jazz are in that. The Dolphins are in that, when you think about how good the Dolphins were, too, for a while, right? And then the one team that I waited to say was the Toronto Maple Leafs, because they're the Yankees of the NHL. They're one of the most historic franchises. So that one actually probably has that.
1: The Maple Leafs haven't won in 50-plus years?
0: Yeah. It's and they're like the most popular team in Canada, bar none. They are the Yankees of Canada, and they, like, how we talk about the Commanders every day, that's their sports talk radio. They talk about the Maple Leafs every single day.
1: Wow.
0: Yeah. So, I mean, it's just different. Obviously, it's different up there than it is here, but that's their number one squad. So I think that's probably actually where I'll land it. The one that I thought would have been fun, because Montreal, they won the first game against Carolina. Montreal is the real Yankees of the NHL. They have like 30 Stanley Cups. Like, it's crazy. They haven't won it over 30 years. That might be another one, but... Mm. I just think market matters here, too, though.
1: Yes.
0: Because you think about it in the modern age as well. Every day they win, or when they lose, actually, we're all looking for the caution mic, right? Like, of the reaction of what these fans are going to say and do.
1: Crazy.
0: That's a factor in today's day and age, too, because you just look at the pure joy that happens every time they've won. And I think that is... I don't know. I guess that's addicting. That dopamine hit always is really good as well.
1: And I'm a sucker for the feel-good story, man. Like, that's, like I told you, man, as I get older and I see other people enjoying things that I may not have enjoyed, you know, I get to live vicariously through them regardless of what the team is. So the fact that there's some 40-year-olds that grew up in New York that never saw their team win that, I'm like, that's what's up for them. So I'm hoping they get it done. I believe they'll get it done. And I think they're playing the best basketball when it counts.
0: I think my conspiracy theory yesterday was the association was not going to let it go to the Knicks 3-1 last night. And at the beginning, my conspiracy was kind of right. They gave Cat two quick fouls.
1: Very early.
0: The conspiracy theory was on.
1: I went and put Savannah to bed and came back. And Mike Breen was like, Cat is out the game. Yeah. I was like, where is that? Like, he already had two fouls. It was like 11 minutes left in the first quarter.
0: They played three centers with like halfway through the second. It was crazy.
1: They said they went like 12 deep last night.
0: Yeah, exactly. So, my conspiracy theory was kind of right for the first part, but I guess you don't anticipate the Spurs to fall apart. My conspiracy last night, though, was if you got the series even 2-2, you guaranteed a third game at MSG, which is going to generate the buzz, the hype, Celebrity Row, which is a thing. And I want to talk about that. Maybe we'll take time out in a sec. But that's where I landed on it, is this thing's getting pushed to 6, mainly because you want the other game at MSG. Now you're flirting with, you give San Antonio that game in San Antonio, and then you have a finals win in New York. Like, the city's going to burn.
1: Burning now.
0: That's right. No one's getting any work done today.
1: Listen, you end it as soon as possible. And if you want to have a real conspiracy theory, the series should have been over last night.
0: It's true. No, exactly.
1: 4 points away from the series being over last night. And the fact that they're going to go down the Senate, because now it's what, 1-1-1, right?
0: Yeah, exactly.
1: Yeah, so they're going to go down. They're going to get it done. I think they'll get it done.
0: I'll say this off of last night as well. My brother lives in New York, and he said in his office, you could just hear at any given time one person watching the replay from last night. He said for like an hour, you could just hear somebody playing on their phone,
1: bro,
0: or their computer or whatever.
1: That was the Hail Mary.
0: Yeah.
1: The Hail Mary.
0: Yeah, yeah, absolutely. Yes.
1: Because I still watch that and get goosebumps like I wasn't watching it in real time. Like, that play is the Hail Mary. I'm seeing all the angles of the fans going crazy. I'm seeing people at JFK. Mm-hmm. I'm seeing people outside of the building. I'm seeing people like wherever they're watching it. Like, yeah, that's the Hail Mary for us.
0: The Hail Mary, the Terry touchdown in Detroit, the Tampa Bay doink for that winner. Yeah. Those are the three, I think, that I throw. And the Terry Bengals catch, too, that year as well.
1: You want to throw Gilbert Arenas three? Oh, no, the John Wall.
0: I was going off that 2024 season. Okay, gotcha. Just the 23. If we're going all time, the Santana two touchdowns in Dallas, I think, is probably my number one, just in terms of the improbability and the rivalry.
1: But like, that one singular moment where you watch the fans go nuts. And then, like, I remember, man, just the pure elation and, you know, behind it.
0: And
1: it,
0: as I said, the modern age, you get a million angles of it. Like, I forget who, I think it was Ben Stiller that posted it, because the throw
1: in black and white.
0: The inbounds is right next to him and Taylor Swift, right? Like,
1: crazy.
0: This is like, that's a new alt dropped, right? Because like, that keeps happening. So let's take a time out. I want to talk about that a little bit. This is Line Change. That's Darian Williams. I'm Mike Gallo on ESPN 630 and the ESPN 630 app.
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0: We start things off in baseball. Nationals are off tonight, back at it tomorrow, starting at home. Orioles, they finish up their four-game set against the Mariners. Orioles 32-37 after the first three games in this series. Kyle Bradish going for the O's. Brian Wu going for the Mariners. A 7:05 first pitch, 6:30 pregame right here on ESPN 630. If you want to watch that one, that's on ESPN tonight for that one. Over to the NBA, the Knicks do take a 3-1 lead after the biggest comeback in NBA history last night, in NBA Finals history last night, a 107-106 winner in the Garden. The series now kicks back to San Antonio, that one at 8:30 on Saturday night. Over to the NHL for the Stanley Cup Final, Hurricanes hosting the Golden Knights, puck drop at 8 o'clock tonight, that series tied 2-2. Mike Callow, ESPN 630, the Sports Capital.
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3: Earlier accidents on the outer loop at Braddock Road move to the right shoulder. Traffic still very heavy from the Leesburg Pike and also slow through Bethesda on the outer loop between the 270 spur and the GW Parkway. And it is heavy on the outer loop headed to the Wilson Bridge. Delays begin at Van Dorn Street. On the inner loop, you will find slowdowns beginning at 123 all the way towards the GW Parkway, the Legion Bridge, and towards River Road in the 270 spur. And more delays continue from 355 over towards University Boulevard and from Route 1 in College Park all the way towards Landover Road. I'm Michelle Murray. That's your traffic up to the minute.
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8: 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So protect your everyday. 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

0: All right, welcome back. Mike Callow back here with you. ESPN 630, the Sports Cap, and on the ESPN 630 app. There's one thing that I forgot to put a pin on with the Wemby, someone throwing the egg at him. He missed, right? But the one thing I really wanted to get into was this is New York City. Your hotel options are one endless, right?
1: For sure.
0: They deal with celebrities all the time at hotels. I say this in the most calm but angry voice because I'm just saying this from a neutral party. Why do you not have a private entrance? Like, that's insane to me that in that city, you didn't get it set up so they can't even see Wemby going in the door. Am I crazy? Like, am I crazy for, like, losing my mind over that?
1: No, you're not crazy. They literally walked them through the front door.
0: What are we doing here? Like, that's just a safety issue in general.
1: Bro, like, I guess they, for all the provisions they had to do for game three, they was like, we don't care about anything for game four. Let's just do whatever you want
0: to
1: do.
0: I mean, it's like one thing to have, like, a New York City cop kind of look the other way if someone throws something. Yeah. Don't even give them the option is where I'm landing.
1: I'm going to take it a little further for you. You're going back to San Antonio anyway. Go straight to the airport. Like, treat it like NFL style. You know, they're going straight back home.
0: The only thing I'll push back on you was 11:30 last night. So by the time they are...
1: What, are they playing that work after 11?
0: By the time they take off, it's probably like 1 in the morning.
1: Okay.
0: Just get them to the hotel. And there's an extra day. So they're not playing until Saturday. Like, I'm with you.
1: Okay.
0: I'm with you. But like the NFL weeks are so short, you're trying to get everyone back and recovered. So I'll push back on that. Because I did kind of think the same thing. But I went, well, then you're just not having a night of sleep, period. And you can't practice today, or at least walk through, or whatever, I don't know, what the PA situation is with them. But, yeah. Like,
1: do you think they left out the front door today?
0: I don't know, actually. That's a good question. Or they left so early that, like, no one was out there. You know? Like, they could have left, like, 7 or 8 this morning if they really wanted to, or something like that.
1: That's fair.
0: Or no one had the itinerary. That could also be, you know, the case.
1: Oh, you see this couple buses pull up, and they get swiftly pushed out of there quick.
0: Right.
1: I don't know, man. Like you said, they had to have some better security precautions there. Like, you got to do that.
0: It's ridiculous.
1: Because it wasn't only Wemby. Like, they were throwing stuff at everybody.
0: Well, yeah. I mean, yes. But Wemby is the one they got the hype for. But yeah, I was just like, it's not like they're having the finals in, I don't want to disparage a city, but let's just say their finals are in Charlotte.
1: Okay.
0: Okay.
1: Wow.
0: Not to bat. But like,
1: Cleveland.
0: Charlotte. Well, yeah, okay, fine. We'll say Cleveland.
1: Yeah.
0: It's not like those cities on a regular basis are dealing with celebrities staying at a hotel, having dinner, dealing with paparazzi. Right. Like, I'm just saying this city can deal with anything and has experience in that.
1: New York, LA, Miami,
0: yes.
1: Chicago should all be aware of this stuff.
0: 100%. Yeah. And so that's where I was like, when I saw that video this morning, I was like, fire your security advisor. Like, I'm sorry. Or your logistics or whoever you need to, because that's crazy.
1: I know the Spurs personnel are probably pissed. You know what I'm saying?
0: They should be. Like, if I'm Wemby, I'm pissed. Yeah. Like, why am I walking through, you know, the front door? That shouldn't happen.
1: Egging the bus and egging the players are two totally different things. Like,
0: yes,
1: if you just egg the bus,
0: cool. Philly fans up there are nodding their heads.
1: For that. So you do that, cool. But the fact that he got off the bus and then they're getting breakfast on the way into the hotel.
0: Right.
1: French scrambled eggs. Like, come on, man.
0: Yeah. So that was just my little like soapbox from this morning. Cause I'm just a logistics guy sometimes too. And I was like, why is that? He shouldn't even be seen is what it, none of them should be seen.
1: I mean, also too, man, are we in a place of the country now that we could throw eggs again? Like, is that, I mean, because that was a big thing.
0: I was having, one, eggs are expensive. So, you know, that's if you want to do that, go for it. But I was kind of thinking about this today. I say this in the lightest tone and I'm not like serious about what I'm about to say. But there's the phrase that people will throw out online that bullying works.
1: Yeah.
0: I'm not here to condone for that because there are some, you know, points where bullying so bad people, you know, take their own lives, that stuff. But a little bit of nudging here and there. Don't take it too far.
1: Yeah.
0: I mean, you know, you could look the other way a little bit here. I'm not trying to say ruin someone's life here, but you know.
1: I definitely would have found the opportunity to make a big joke.
0: You hook and grab.
1: Yeah.
0: You hook and grab a little bit. Like, that's how I feel about it. And it's the finals, man. Like, people are going to be in their feelings and be really emotional about things. This just comes with the territory. And that's where I land with it.
1: And on top of that, for 53 years, they haven't won one.
0: Yeah, right.
1: Who knows when this will happen again, right?
0: This is one of those act like you've been there before, and you turn around and go, I have it. I don't know how to act.
1: Like, I don't know. There's so much room for activity.
0: Yeah, I don't know what to do with my hands. Like, that's exactly right.
1: Callow, it's crazy, man, because just watching how they're reacting, I saw a quote that said, you know, the Knicks should get it done now because Wimby's going to be the guy for the next 10 years.
0: Correct. I agree with that take. 100%. Yeah, yeah.
1: And I heard them say that, okay, they're getting it now while OKC is taking off, right?
0: Right.
1: What if, let me just put my contrarian hat on.
0: Okay.
1: What if this is the start of the Knicks dynasty? Think about it. You can get guys to come to New York. You know, you got Brunson there. You're going to have to pay Cat at some point. But you can get guys to come to New York. Why would they not be able to keep this thing going?
0: Yeah, because you got to remember, Brunson did sign for less money.
1: Yes.
0: And that opened it up a little bit. I've said this. My overall take with this series was the Knicks have, like, a bunch of twos. Like, not a single one of them. Like, Brunson's the leader, but he doesn't have to be the leader at all times to get their, you know what, done.
1: Gotcha.
0: Spurs have three really good players. Wemby's in his own stratosphere, essentially. But if it doesn't work, then it falls on those other two, which then falls on the rest. And, like, we've seen it now.
1: Yeah.
0: They literally collapsed last night. I'm with you on they better get it done now. But here's what I will say is this team, if it stays together, the East hasn't shown there's just propensity of, like, another, you know, player emerging. I would have thought it was the Celtics, but, like, they had all of their cards before their series against the Knicks and out, right? The Sixers are going to blow up whatever they've got or roll it back with Embiid, and good luck with that. The Cavs have Harden, who's the kryptonite to getting far in the playoffs now. The East is actually wide open,
1: Detroit.
0: And so what I would say is, sure, you can tell me that, you know, they better get it now because of the Spurs and OKC, whatever, and maybe the Mavericks or LA or whoever. They all have to go through each other, though. So,
1: yeah,
0: like,
1: for sure.
0: The Knicks are chilling on the other side. I mean, I see it, but I also know that it's going to be hard no matter what who you're playing in the finals.
1: Well, there's going to be one addition to that conversation. There's going to be one additional team to that conversation. And with the Wizards drafting one overall, they better start. Hey, I'm going to tell you, and I think this has shown that, of course, our fan base is not going to be as raucous as them, but not outside. It may be inside. They're going to be a little raucous.
0: I'm throwing my hands up over here because I remember, look, the John Wall, I always have to preface this. The John Wall Brad years were good with some great moments.
1: For sure.
0: But the Gilbert Arenas years, and I sound like an old head every time I say it, were totally different. You had to watch them every night. That arena was sold out every night. I'm not calling us Knicks fans here.
1: Yeah.
0: But I do know, and you know, the DMV is hoops hotbed, and it's a shame that the Wizards have sucked as long as they have, because just the blip of having an MVP-like player,
1: bruh,
0: sets this place off unlike anything you've ever seen. And that's, I say it, I have friends now that I've met as an adult now. I have a whole friend group that I've only met in the last, like, 3 or 4 years due to running. I'll just pull the curtain back. And every time I say, hey, if the Wizards get good, watch out what people do. And they're like, that's funny. That's hilarious. And every time I go, you heard it here first.
1: Yeah.
0: And if they get good with AD and Trae Young and the other young pieces that they have, and then DiVanta, whoever they draft, whether it's him or, I really like Boozer, but no one's going to take him at one. But
1: a Dookie. I'm kidding. He's a good
0: poison. Duke, Kentucky, whoever you want to take. What I've landed on here and what I love is if the Knicks win the ship, they still chant to this day F Trae Young. And we talk about having Wemby the heel. It's like the Thor meme of, like, I can't beat you, but he might. And, like, it's pointing back to Trae Young. And all of a sudden, if Trae Young is healthy with a legit Wizards team and we're playing them in the playoffs, sign me up, bro.
1: Trae Young and Brunson?
0: Yeah.
1: Ooh.
0: Right. Sign me up.
1: Yo, give me 6 games of that, man. I'll take that, because we're going to get it done in
0: 6.
1: And so give me 6 of that.
0: And at that point, too, New York, like, they become the team of, you should win this series. This is Wizards, bruh, as Bradley Beal famously said. Mm-hmm. Like, so all I'm saying is, you know, if I'm fantasy booking the NBA, we're the next in line here. We're grabbing the brass ring, so to speak, next year or the year after. And we have the heel ready to return and come out of the curtain. So this is where I've loved this series is everyone's going, oh, like, it depends because the Spurs are going to do whatever. Now the Knicks might have one more team to contend with. And like I said, I'm not counting the chickens before they hatch here, because I've watched this franchise so much I've stopped watching this franchise when it comes to the Wizards. And so where I land is things could go wrong, but it just feels like there's too much that's gone right that we don't take the next step. So that's where I'll say too, is you throw that team in there too.
1: Mike, if you get an eight piece, it's important to count your chickens so that you know how many pieces are in the box. Okay, right. If you got to go back around the drive through, or if you need to order
0: sometimes
1: some
0: you
1: more,
0: get the extra.
1: So
0: sometimes
1: count the chickens.
0: Sometimes you get the hookup too, where you get the extra, right? So
1: nothing more than an extra nugget or extra wing in the box,
0: or you when you do the strips and you get an extra strip. Oh, that's the like. The golden one.
1: Because the strips are good by themselves.
0: Yeah, of course.
1: But absolutely. More strips.
0: Yes. Free, man.
1: There's a joke there. you caught it. That's it.
0: Mm. Take a time out. This is The Line Change. I'm Mike Gallo. ESPN 630 and the ESPN 630 app.
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3: Earlier accidents on the outer loop at Braddock Road moved to the right shoulder. Traffic still very heavy from the Leesburg Pike and also slow through Bethesda on the outer loop between the 270 spur and the GW Parkway. And it is heavy on the outer loop headed to the Wilson Bridge. Delays begin at Van Dorn Street. On the inner loop, you will find slowdowns beginning at 123 all the way towards the GW Parkway, the Legion Bridge, and towards River Road in the 270 spur. And more delays continue from 355 over towards University Boulevard and from Route 1 in College Park all the way towards Landover Road. I'm Michelle Murray. That's your traffic up to the minute.
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0: All right, welcome back. Mike Callow back here with you. ESPN 630, the Sports Capital, and on the ESPN 630 app. I failed to mention, I should mention, Coach Shannon Harris going to join us at 425 from the DC Defenders. Coach was on last week. We've had the Defenders on all season long. Me and Coach joked. I said, you know, Coach, third time's the charm, right? Because they lost two times to Orlando, beat them the third time. Plus, you want to get that home game here. Here we are. UFL championship coming up on Saturday. Audi Field. So he's joining us at 425.
1: Love it, man. Get to talk some ball, man.
0: Yeah, coach is fantastic, and I can't wait to have him on. Let me ask you this just real quick, because I knew I wanted to hit this at some point today. On a scale of 1 to 10, how much do you care about the World Cup this year?
1: Man, I will watch a few games.
0: Okay.
1: I'm not a big football fan as it is.
0: Sure.
1: I would say maybe like a 4.
0: 4? Oh, okay.
1: Yeah.
0: You're higher than me.
1: You thought it was lower?
0: Yeah. I mean, like, I'm at, like, trust me, well, using the word patriot has a different connotation these days. So, I like to root for the Stars and Stripes.
1: Okay.
0: Like, I'll bandwagon the U.S. team anytime.
1: Home team guy, yeah.
0: But I've said this now for probably 10 years. If you get to the women's level, I'll commit to it.
1: Yeah.
0: But our men's team just is not anything worth really paying attention to. I'm sorry. Like, that's just how I feel. And if that's not happening, I don't have an interest in most of it, I guess, is where I'm getting at with that.
1: So, went to Atlanta this past weekend.
0: Yeah. Huge and soccer city.
1: Like,
0: we're like number one or two in the States, but like Atlanta's also a top 5-1. Yeah.
1: So they were preparing to host a game coming up. The city was all decked out in FIFA stuff.
0: Yeah.
1: Merchandise shops every corner, all the hotels decorated, ready to welcome people. The Waymos were going plenty, you know, so they're prepared. And I just like, I mean, FIFA is a big event, and the fact that it's being held here, I'm going to watch, but I mean, because I'm not really an actual soccer fan, I'm not going to plan my day around it.
0: Sure.
1: But if it's on, I'll watch. And, you know, I like a lot of the, I used to like Brazil back in the early 2000s.
0: Okay.
1: When Ronaldinho, you know what I'm saying?
0: Yeah,
1: they had
0: yeah.
1: some guys. But I mean, it's because I don't follow it as much. I mean, I'll watch it to be interested in it. But like, of course, when your country's playing, you're definitely watching it, get behind it.
0: I will say this. We're spoiled right now with the finals and the Stanley Cup final. And that's been basically every night, except for I think there was a night where there wasn't any. I think it was two nights ago where there wasn't any. No. Saturday. It was Saturday or Sunday where there wasn't a game.
1: Okay.
0: Yeah, because the NBA, it was so weird. The NBA played on Friday and Monday. They didn't play on Saturday or Sunday, which, I mean, they're going to dominate the ratings either way, so it, whatever. But I remember being like, damn, I don't have a game to watch. As soon as both of these end, I'll probably have it on because I am a night owl, and right. I'm usually up till anywhere from midnight to 3, depending on if I can sleep or not.
1: Yes.
0: That's just how I am.
1: I used to be a night owl.
0: And what I did used to love, and I love this during the Olympics this year, is if it's on, I'll turn it on. So in the Olympics, I'd wake up, you know, at 8, 9, or 10, depending on when I went to bed,
1: right,
0: and just turn on the gold zone. Yeah. Whatever was on was on. Well, now it's going to be the opposite, where I'm like, hey, well, these games kick off at 10 because it's going across Canada, U.S., and Mexico.
1: Yeah.
0: So you have, you know, East Coast all the way out to West Coast timing. So from like 3 to 10, you have games kicking off. I'll probably do that after the NBA and the NHL wrap up.

0: but like I just the buzz isn't there for me, and it's here. That's what I hate about it.
1: That
0: part.
1: So if it falls on a weekend, if you give me an option to watch Dodgers Diamondbacks, I'm watching them. I'm not going to really
0: Shohei,
1: watch.
0: That's cheating. That's Shohei though. Like
1: okay, all right. Angels Diamondbacks. Okay.
0: Are you really? I don't know if you're doing that. Yeah.
1: Angels.
0: Man. You would. I mean, that's a fair take though. That I'd rather watch Shohei than soccer too.
1: Yeah,
0: I would.
1: Or like even me, like I'll watch. You give me a good any good pitching matchup, sure. I'll watch for a little bit at least. But like you said, man, if I was into it, like now on the flip side, I got a lot of my boys from Nigeria.
0: Okay.
1: Ghana.
0: Yep.
1: Man, those guys are ready. They amped up. One of my homeboys I work with from Cuba. He's talking about it, and I'm just like, whoever I need to cheer for, you tell me. You know, tell me what to watch. Tell me which games to watch. So, like, it's big for a lot of people here. I'm not into it that much, but hey, man, I'll watch a few games. You know, I'm a sports fan, so I'm gonna definitely check it out.
0: I think what happened too is I got soured just to like leave the players and the U.S. men's team out of it too. Is I soured because like everything else in this world, capitalism touched it
1: for sure,
0: and tickets went from not even being just like expensive to literally outrageous. And then there were instances, I don't know how much you've paid attention to it, of where they were given a tier where they were paying for it, but they wouldn't get their seats until a certain time. And people were getting their seats and then checking the app, right, to see where they're at, whatever. Yeah. Okay, cool. And go in a week later and FIFA had moved them to worse seats after they'd already, and they were already paid, and it was a whole thing. It's just like, those are the dirty tactics where I go, I don't even want to mess with your organization because everything you're touching is terrible.
1: You talk about tickets, and I hate to keep going back to the Knicks, but they talked about it in the finals, like how the cheapest get in the door was like $7,000.
0: Yeah.
1: And you can get a Super Bowl ticket for that price.
0: Sure, yeah, yeah.
1: No. And like sit decent, but like $7,000, and that was for game three.
0: Yeah.
1: Like, not to mention, you know, what game four costs, and if they end up having a game six come back here, like just those tickets, man, they're expensive, man. People are buying them, and they packed out.
0: No, and I mean, so I hate to, I'm not like defending billionaires here or anything like that.
1: Yeah, because we don't do that, Mike.
0: No, of course not. Death to all, death to all billionaires.
1: Unless we become one.
0: eat the rich. Sorry, that's what I meant to say. Not death to all billionaires. No, I mean, look, it's the number one market in the world. For sure. So it's already expensive to live there, right? Already. So everything, all your prices are already jacked up, right? And then you get the celebrity factor where like, literally, it was a group. I saw the listing.
1: Yes,
0: last night.
1: I saw that list too.
0: And I just went like, yeah, because these people can afford those courtside seats or something. And then I saw our guy Zabe just fire off a tweet last night that I thought was interesting because he was watching the pregame show and he was like, the pregame show is 2 hours and that's 2 hours too long to be talking about the finals. just a generic pregame show. He said Ben Stiller let it slip that he couldn't afford the courtside seat, like jokingly, but basically that he didn't pay for it.
1: Mm.
0: I was like, whoa, like we're living in this world where there's probably somebody that did pay that $7,000,
1: yeah,
0: you know, had a nest egg and was like, F it, it's the finals. And I condone that. Like, I think if you're going to do it, just pull the freaking trigger. You won't regret it is where I land. Unless you're down by 30 and you lose. But last night you couldn't tell me anything if I went to that game. I would say like you can't tell me anything. But that he didn't pay for that ticket, like that's insane if that actually is the case. And like Dolan is just comping his celeb friends there. And that's ridiculous if that's the case.
1: Kalo, I told you that in 2024 I had the credit card to go, all of us were counting what we had.
0: Yeah,
1: somebody did that for game three and game four, where they had the in case of emergency,
0: right?
1: In case you got to buy a new HVAC,
0: yep.
1: You know, uh-huh. Like they use that credit card, right?
0: The joke was, if you have kids, the tuition funds get that back. Yeah.
1: You got to come. You got to take out one loan for this amount, but the rest you'd be all right. You get the two semesters,
0: right? So yeah,
1: I wouldn't be surprised. I mean, the amount of celebs there. I wouldn't be surprised at all as how many were comped. Like, or not maybe not even comped, but like, you know, a very deeply discounted price. So instead of like those courtside seats, you know, upwards of 100, 150, maybe they paid 20 for them or 25.
0: Right.
1: If
0: maybe.
1: That.
0: Yeah.
1: You know.
0: Well, and like you have season tickets, you obviously know how it works too.
1: Sure.
0: You're cheaper on that. Like I saw, I think it was Carton, because I saw one of his reels get posted. He said he had a friend that said his season tickets for the Knicks were $20,000 for the year.
1: Okay.
0: So probably good seats. I don't know what basketball pricing is there. And he said the going rate for the seats that were around him were $50,000.
1: I would have sold them tickets so fast, boy.
0: and was basically saying, I would pay for all of next year's tickets by missing game 3 and 4 or whatever the number the price was. But you run the risk of not seeing them either.
1: But if you can afford $20,000 season tickets,
0: sure,
1: probably
0: you're fine. Probably. Yeah. But like, you don't know that. I mean, like,
1: but you know, I would split the difference. I would sell game 3.
0: Sure.
1: Go to game 4.
0: Sure.
1: So if I can make, you know, for 2 tickets, if I can make 50 grand for 1 game, yeah, I'd do that. And I still got my tickets for, you know, game 4. I'd do that.
0: I don't mind revealing this on the air. So I went to game 7, Nats Astros in Houston.
1: Yes, I remember that. Yes.
0: I think I paid between $600 and $700. I was in the last row of the stadium. First base side.
1: Was that 460?
0: Yeah, like the equivalent. But I remember thinking, because I basically was like, what's the get in? And it was around the get in. And I remember also they were all really high up. So I was like, give me the last row so I can stand. I'm being nervous as hell. So might as well get somewhere where I can, you know, chill. And I didn't know what the Houston fans were like, but I also am not dumb. A game 7 to game 7, I don't want anyone behind me.
1: For sure.
0: Yeah. So that's where I landed on it. I went to Houston flights and ticket for under $1,000.
1: It's a sweet deal.
0: And so like that's where I was landing.
1: And they won.
0: Yeah, of course. Yeah, absolutely.
1: So that's
0: a
1: sweet deal.
0: When they won, I cheered. All these people looked back at me like, oh, that guy's been there the whole time. Like, that's like the reaction that I got pretty much. That was more for when the Kendrick home run.
1: He's dead silent. All you hear is, yes!
0: Pretty much, yeah. When Kendrick hit the foul pole, that's what happened. Because then the place was you could hear a pin drop. It was fantastic. Jeez. But see, like, and I know $1,000 for me at that time was doable.
1: Yeah.
0: Fine. I'm not breaking any banks or anything like that. These prices are so effing ridiculous.
1: Yeah.
0: That the common man.
1: I'm trying to fight it.
0: You can do it.
1: You can hear daddy.
0: Yeah, right.
1: I can't afford textile workers, iron workers, daddy. We can't go to the game.
0: Correct.
1: These tickets are out of our price range, daddy. We got to watch on our 17-inch color TV, daddy.
0: 17? Did they even make 17-inch TVs?
1: Not anymore.
0: I don't think so.
1: On a 32-inch color TV hanging on the wall by a nail, daddy. That's how I got to watch the game. These are hard times.
0: So I do get it for that. And then I saw Darren Revell. I think they had like a set amount of tickets that got released to the public. And there was like 500,000 people in the Ticketmaster queue for that. So,
1: man, I'm thinking now, I'm trying to think, how much have I paid for tickets? Or maybe a better question for me is, how much was I willing to pay for some tickets?
0: Right. Yeah.
1: Like, I think I go back to this. Like 2024, if they were going to Super Bowl, like literally I had prepared $10,000. I was like $10,000. I was going to, whatever I could get for that, whether that's being in the city, being a high seat, whether it's making some calls, trying to figure out who,
0: sure.
1: You know, I'm well connected out here. Yeah. Making some calls, figure out who I know, any hookups I can get, or even just being, like I said, being in the city or going to the events during the week and stuff like that, and then coming home. So, like, my budget was like 10 grand.
0: Okay.
1: And wifey's probably, stay on the road, baby. Don't swear. it was 10 grand for that event. And I think I'm probably about there now where I'm thinking, you know, something monumental like a Super Bowl or a big time event. I remember a couple years ago, I wanted to go to Mania when it was in Philly.
0: Yeah.
1: But, you know, wrestling ring is different because it's, you got to sit close.
0: Exactly. As someone that's been to Mania, you absolutely have to be close. Yeah.
1: So it's like, I want to be in it. And those tickets and that experience, they be hitting you over the head anyway. I was like, I'm good. And it's not like, you know, this is WrestleMania 17 or anything. I'm not in it. You know what I'm saying?
0: Right.
1: So that'll be different. But I think about 10, 15 right now is what I would be willing to spend on something monumental like a Super Bowl or even, you know, like, I would have loved to have gone to the NFC Championship game that year because I was definitely looking at prices
0: for
1: that.
0: Yeah, so was I.
1: Yeah, like, I would have loved to do something like that. But I don't, I mean, 10, 15 for that, I think that would have been too much.
0: I think, and even then, that's like what your position is in, right? I think for at least if we're fantasizing about what would happen in 24, my mindset was, one, I could have worked down there too, right?
1: Yes.
0: Like, we've never gone to Radio Row for this station, but obviously
1: we should work on that. We need to do that.
0: Sponsors step up. So that was my mindset. And my mindset was, if we somehow made it and the station somehow went, at that point, you're playing with house money a little bit.
1: Yes.
0: And how much more would it have been to get in the door? And then you also, once again, to pull the curtain back here, because I work here, could I have gotten a media credential to be in the door? And I actually weighed on that, because if you're AM sports radio going to radio or to the Super Bowl, they're putting you in the basement of the stadium. Like, sure. I don't think I would have been able to see the actual game. And so I remember weighing, like, is it important enough to just be in the building, or do I want to go home and watch it with the very select people that I would watch the game with, by the way? Because I think you and I are on the same boat. Like, you're either in the building or you're watching it with, like, maybe five people that have, like, cleared, you know, the protocol, right?
1: Bro, I watched it with two people.
0: Who'd you watch it with?
1: June and Savannah.
0: Okay, all right, so you watch it with your immediate family. Yeah, yeah, okay.
1: That's it. Because because of how I am with games anyway. Like, okay. I'm up, I'm moving around, I'm praying, I'm taking a knee, I may throw the ball back and forth to myself. Like, I look unhinged when I'm watching the game. So I prefer it for it to be a very small number. And especially, and I want to pay attention.
0: Yeah, yeah, of course.
1: Like, I want to be able to rewind and see what's going on. Like, so yeah, we got to work on those credentials.
0: I watched it with my season ticket group,
1: okay,
0: and like their family. Yeah. And so luckily, I don't want to say it's luckily, but the Eagles game was like a disaster anyways. Yeah. But it's the Super Bowl. No party. No, none of that. Like, that always, like, I'm not trying to be with any bandwagoners.
1: Yeah.
0: I want people and the people that just comment on stuff like that just gets into another
1: when
0: territory.
1: When it's your team in the big game, I don't want to be with anybody mm-hmm. else.
0: Yeah.
1: Like, me and you can watch the game. That's cool, because I know how we are. But, like, a bunch of people, especially people who don't know ball, people who asking a bunch of questions, because even my wife know not to ask a whole bunch of questions. She say them questions for the end of the game. She's like, so back in the second quarter, there was a play. It looks like they were in 11 personnel. Oh, baby, yeah, they ran Spider Two White Banana. Yeah. You know, they got to do.
0: Right.
1: She saved that to after the game.
0: Exactly. So, yeah, and that's where I remember weighing. Those were a fun couple of weeks, because you got to, like, play that game a little bit. Yeah. But, yeah.
1: So, coming up, and I know you probably want to put a pin on it, but coming up, could the Wizards going to the finals make you spend some bread? Ooh. Could the Caps going back again? Could the Nets? Because the Nets are looking good. They're coming alive right now.
0: So,
1: or the Orioles, because they're in association with us. Yes.
0: So here's the deal with that is if I can get to a home game, I'm fine.
1: Okay.
0: To pull the curtain back to when I was in year two of the Caps broadcast when they won the Stanley mm-hmm. Cup, and me and John Walton had a handshake agreement. If they make it to the final, I've got to get to a game. Doesn't matter when. He said, as long as it's not a clinching game. So essentially it went games 1-3 were open. Like, you're hoping you're not getting swept, or, you know, if you sweep, whatever. But because the series opened in Vegas, it was kind of like, let's see what I can do here. And this is the joy. And at the time I was not single, but I was not with somebody that was coming with me.
1: Got you.
0: This is the joy that I'm in right now, is that all I need are single tickets for stuff. And that's, like, the greatest feeling. It is a very good, like, good problem to have these days. And I was already flying out to go see my brother in LA. It was Memorial Day weekend. And we were going to PWG.
1: Oh, yes.
0: And there's, like, one person out there that knows what that is.
1: In Reseda.
0: And it was the final show at the Legion Hall.
1: Mm.
0: So I was going no matter what, and the schedule breaks in the way that it does. And then that was that Saturday, I think. And then the first game was on Memorial Day Monday. So then it was like, all right, I just need to get a ticket. And my mom actually got on because the public sale went on for Vegas while I was in the air.
1: Got it.
0: But she got me a single, and I think that was between, like, $400 and $500. Hey. In Vegas, getting a hotel in Vegas is nothing. Like,
1: you may not even have to get a hotel. Just walk around.
0: I did get a hotel. Your boy did have to shower after Reseda. So, yeah,
1: at least,
0: like,
1: once.
0: Like, once again, that's me being easy, though. And it's only one ticket that you have to get for face value, right? So, and then with the Nats, just to, like, you know, go through the wheel here. The Caps, if they played here, I think I would get a credential again.
1: Yeah.
0: Because, one, it's never going to hit like it did the first time they won anyways. With the Nets, I hate to sound selfish. I went to every home game and then game 7.
1: Yeah.
0: It's never getting better. So,
1: well, with those type of sports, you have more opportunities.
0: Correct.
1: Football is limited.
0: Yeah. And so in that case, like, I'd probably wait till they were in, like, the CS, or I'd just eye tickets the day of, and I wouldn't concern myself that much. I had to be there for the first one in my lifetime.
1: Yeah.
0: Like, my grandfather was a Senators fan, and I needed to be there. So, and that wasn't that bad, right? For the Wizards, I think it's an interesting one, because I think we also, being in the Eastern Conference, like, if we're just dealing with Philly, New York, the other New York team, hell, if you want to throw Miami in there, if you want to throw Charlotte in there. Yeah. Like, those are some places where my fandom probably outweighs sometimes the price. Like, I think that was the funny part with the Knicks and the Sixers was like, bro, they exposed you guys. Like, you don't care about this team as much as you say that you do. So that it would depend.
1: The Knicks fans are pulling up.
0: They'll take over. That's going to happen. And then for the Orioles, I'd make it to the home game, but I don't think I'd go to an away game. And then who am I missing? I mean, Commanders, obviously. But I went to Tampa. So the Commanders I will drop just about anything for, especially if I feel the magic like we were a couple years ago. But I'm the master, and you've seen me do this before where you've called me crazy, of literally going somewhere, going to where I need to be, and then turning around and coming back home. I make it the equivalent to a business trip.
1: There you go.
0: I don't need to hang out somewhere. Get me to the game. Get me back as soon as possible. I'm cool. So I also don't. I think I do it a different way than other people do is what I'm getting at.
1: Even the common man got to enjoy Thunder better.
0: Right. Yes.
1: The radio workers, the afternoon DJs, the sports analysts, daddy. We deserve it. We deserve to enjoy ourselves.
0: The hardworking producers of this show.
1: There you go. Two roles.
0: Let's take a time out. This is the Line Change on Mike Kelly. It's Darian Williams on ESPN 630 and the ESPN 630 app.
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0: We start things off in baseball. Nationals are off before they return home over the weekend. Orioles finishing out their four-game set against the Mariners. They got a win last night. They go to 32-37. Mariners are at 36-33. Brian Wu going for the Mariners. Kyle Bradish going for the O's. 6:30 pregame right here on ESPN 630 and the ESPN 630 app. Over to the NBA Finals. Knicks have the biggest comeback victory in NBA Finals history, 107-106. They take a 3-1 lead into San Antonio. Game 5 coming up on Saturday. That one tips off at 8:30. Over to the Stanley Cup Final. Hurricanes host the Golden Knights for Game 5 tonight. That series tied at 2 games apiece. Puck drop at 8 o'clock. Mike Callow, ESPN 630, the Sports Capital.
2: DC traffic now from ESPN 630.
3: Couple of accidents on the Beltway to watch out for. One on the outer loop after Pennsylvania Avenue has traffic jam from St. Barnabas Road. And also on the outer loop at Braddock Road in Annandale, there is still an accident blocking the right lane. Traffic is jammed from 123. Also heavy on the outer loop between the Springfield Interchange and the Wilson Bridge. And the inner loop is jammed through Tyson's Inn towards Bethesda and College Park. 270 northbound after the spur, there is an accident in the right lane. Traffic jams up from the Beltway. Delays continue northbound from Clopper Road to Middlebrook Road and from Father Hurley Boulevard towards Route 80. I'm Michelle Murray. That's your traffic up to the minute.
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13: 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Hey!

0: 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Mike Callow back here with you, ESPN 630, the Sports Capital, and on the ESPN 630 app. Darian Williams in with me for a D-Will Thursday.
1: Nice to have you back in.
0: I'm trying to think of, we were talking about like the championship stuff and like people emptying their bank accounts. Have yes. you seen, I wasn't going to, I didn't plan on doing this early, but have you seen the guy on Twitter who's from Germany going through the U.S. and like basically just... It's like, it reminds me of like what Twitter was actually always supposed to be, which was like documenting things in the moment of him going to like the SEC stadiums and losing his mind.
1: And going to Buc-ee's. I saw that one.
0: Yeah, yeah, that too.
1: That's awesome. Like I saw that.
0: Freddie LA7 on Twitter.
1: Yeah. I think that stuff is cool, man, because like it's definitely a vast difference to what Twitter is now. with a lot of, I'll find another word for it. But whatever.
0: No. I have this conversation all the time.
1: Yes.
0: Politics took over Twitter, unfortunately.
1: For sure.
0: And like, it used to be ours. And yes. I say that as a sports like person. I don't care what. I feel like we're starting to claw it back a little bit, especially with the Knicks back.
1: Yes.
0: No, because, look, I know people aren't like Blue Sky, and I've had listeners beg me to get on Blue Sky. But I'm sorry. Like, the live dopamine hit you get on Twitter, like last night,
1: bro,
0: when everyone tweets about the game, nothing beats it.
1: You can't beat it, bro.
0: And so this is what Twitter was made for. This guy, Freddie, and like seeing him just like with the childlike, you know, wonder of like what America brings to the table. It's been cool.
1: Bro, his tweet said, "This is a gas station."
0: Yeah. You couldn't see the last gas station pump in the picture.
1: And don't worry, Freddie, I'm the same way. The first time I saw Buc-ee's, I was like, what is this? This is a Walmart with 200 gas pumps, bro. Like, it's a big deal. But, like, I mean, you know, and like you said, that's what it should be about. And being on Twitter and being able to, you know, instant update. And it's a live microblog, like, as it's going on, where, you know, now, let me tell you something, Mike. There's a little place called Black Twitter that's
0: Oh, come on.
1: Yeah, I know you've seen it.
0: I've been invited for a beer at Black Twitter every now and then.
1: But you've never been there before.
0: Yeah, I mean, sure. I've participated, though.
1: Okay. How much participation have you done in Black?
0: Like I said, like I've dropped in for happy hour. I think that's a good way to put it.
1: That's fair.
0: There's one time I had to grill, like put on my Black Twitter hat or t-shirt because somebody on the Commanders beat, and I won't name him because he's not a native to here, but he's been here long enough. He like made a quip about the Commanders crowd. This is 2024, obviously, because the vibes were high. He made a quip about the crowd singing Pieces of Me, which, if you know, it's an Ashley Simpson song.
1: For sure.
0: But here, it's not an Ashley Simpson song. It's absolutely a Go-Go song.
1: Thank you.
0: And he kind of made a quip of like, all right, then, like one of those. And I was like, let me educate you real quick.
1: There you go.
0: It's the Go-Go version. And all of us listened to it growing up here. Like, that's where I landed on that. So there's sometimes where I need to like, you know, I feel like I should... You know,
1: on behalf of Black Twitter, we appreciate that.
0: Right.
1: Thank you, Mike, for setting the record straight.
0: It's also a judge of character. If you don't like Go-Go, it's a red flag to me. Like a legitimate, if you don't, like if you say, it's not my thing, but I get it. Like, but if you're like, nah, I'm out on that.
1: Yeah. No, it needs to be a thing. That means you don't have any rhythm.
0: That's right. Yeah. I don't have rhythm.
1: Yeah.
0: But
1: it's okay.
0: But yeah, absolutely. So
1: you're an ally, Mike. Yeah. It's all right.
0: You said it, not me.
1: I
0: don't want to say it. So anyways, you were getting to Black Twitter.
1: Yes, Black Twitter is an amazing place.
0: Right, it is.
1: And the fact that even throughout the craziness with the changeover with Twitter, Black Twitter is still a thing.
0: Yeah.
1: And no matter how many other things have come up trying to get us off, no, we're still there. And it's just, I feel like Black Twitter and Twitter overall, that's the last place where jokes are sacred. Like, you can't even roast anybody in real time anymore. But on Black Twitter... Everything is on the table.
0: That's right.
1: Kids, mamas, outfits, everything.
0: God forbid your profile picture is not clean.
1: Oh, but because that's exactly where they're going.
0: Yeah, exactly. Yes,
1: that's exactly where you're going. Boy, with that little shirt you got on, boy. It's 2026. That picture, like, it's from 1976.
0: Right.
1: Boy,
0: yes, exactly.
1: Brother. Yeah. So I was there
0: for the Thanksgiving Day fight. I remember that. Do you remember that one? This had to be like 10, 12 years ago when that happened.
1: There was one very funny one that I absolutely can't say on the air, but it's from your president where he happened to mispronounce.
0: Not my president. Don't put that evil on me. I don't know who you're talking to over there.
1: He happened to misrepresent one of the branches of the military.
0: Yeah, right.
1: and wildly misrepresented that. Like, how do you even do that? If you know, you know.
0: Right.
1: And,
0: no.
1: And you probably just got flashbacks because that night, brother. Hey, man, don't check my hashtags because they're still there. I had some good jokes on that one.
0: On this, I mentioned it yesterday to wrap the show. His discovery not only of Buc-ee's, which, yes, by the way, we had like a side tangent in my group chat one day of like Buc-ee's isn't a gas station stop. It's a destination.
1: Yep.
0: Because you're stopped there for probably an hour, right?
1: In order to get the full experience, you have to do it that way.
0: Right. So the funny part is he goes there, like that is a legitimate experience. Then the other one was him being at Waffle House, which I was like, oh yeah, that's like a quintessential. I was like, you're getting niche America
1: welcome
0: experiences.
1: To America,
0: doing that. And then I'm trying to remember what the other one was that he did. Today, he actually did find out what Bass Pro Shops was. He stopped into there today. That was his latest one, which I went, that's another good one, because where else can you get guns and have live fish in fake rocks? Like, there's nowhere
1: else
0: like
1: that.
0: He's going
1: back to Germany with an accent. Billy Bob and them.
0: And so the other one that, like, popped me as a in the wrestling term was him not being able to comprehend Auburn's stadium. That is just a massive stadium.
1: It is.
0: Has the light show, which I think is a very American thing now with the light show that goes on. And I don't know. Like, that was one that I was like, you know what? Like, yeah, we might not be the biggest soccer fans here, but all our other sports, including the SEC, which is like a sacred thing, yeah, we do that pretty damn well. Let's be honest.
1: I remember seeing one where he was saying, I think he was going from Atlanta. He was going from Atlanta to, it was somewhere. It was like a 14-hour trip.
0: Yeah.
1: I saw that one. I was like, and he went down through 85, so through SEC country. I was like, oh, enjoy, my brother. It's, I was like, be careful, but enjoy yourself.
0: Well, didn't he also say something along the lines of, like, what do I do for, like, the 3 days or something? And everyone was like, no, you just, you're not doing that in one day? Like, just because that's, you know, that's the American mind of, bro, like, get it over with.
1: We're not stopping.
0: Yeah, that's right. Yes, exactly.
1: We're switching seats. We're not stopping. We switching seats.
0: If you gotta go pee, like, that's it. And then you're getting right back in the car and just hammering it out.
1: Hey, we switching seats. I'm buying lotto tickets in every seat. Hey, I'm on a scratch off tour. On a road trip, bro, I'm getting scratch offs in every state.
0: Right. So I
1: gotta increase your chances.
0: That's also the thing that I always love about, you know, like, the European mind can't comprehend is, you know, you and I, if you grew up here in the DMV, like, you know, if you're driving 2 hours, that's like, okay, where are you going? Ocean City, Richmond, like, I don't know, West Virginia, somewhere. Like,
1: I drive 2 hours once a week when I go home.
0: Yeah, exactly. Yeah, you go from D.C. to somewhere else? Yeah, D.C. to PG County? But, like, what I'm getting at here is I always love it that it's like you see the U.S. on the map, but you don't understand just how, like, on a daily basis, how massive everything is here.
1: Yes.
0: And that's what you get. The last take on that real quick, too, though, is, and I said this yesterday, too, was, you know, Americans, whenever they go to Europe, they're always like, oh, I eat all this food and I don't feel bad, whatever. And, you know, my mindset is always, well, it's because you're walking everywhere normally, too. And you're also more relaxed. So whatever. And then, but now the Europeans that make fun of us for, you know, eating a lot and being overweight, whatever, are like, oh my God, big gulps? What, like, everywhere? Yeah, I want that. Yes, I want Waffle House. Yes, I want Buc-ee's. And we're like, see, like, this is where we get to where we get sometimes. So that's
1: welcome
0: the other
1: to
0: side.
1: America, buddy.
0: Yeah, pretty much. Yeah, exactly right. So,
1: where the fries and the women are large. No, I'm talking
0: about going down to San Antonio, maybe.
1: Charles.
0: Shit, Chuck would agree with you.
1: I love Charles Barkley's having a week, by the way.
0: He is.
1: We can't talk about that, but he's having a week.
0: We're going to take a break in like 3 minutes, but I'll get to one thing just to bridge it from the World Cup stuff to now. There was a conversation yesterday about with Mike Florio about how these NHL or these and not NHL, these NFL stadiums are swapping grass in for the World Cup and then swapping turf back in.
1: Bro.
0: NFLPA. If there's a time for you to just hold out over something,
1: this is it.
0: This is one of the things. And I get it. The Bengals probably don't want to hire a grounds crew, right? Like, they don't want to do that. But it's time. Like, you guys can hold out for some of these things. These teams make so much money. It's time for you guys to make your move on this because it's clear that they can actually get it done.
1: Well, the fact that they folded so easily for this stuff, like covering up the emblems on the stadium.
0: Yeah, right. Yeah, right.
1: You know,
0: the fact that FIFA was going to ban water bottles coming in, like,
1: bruh, they allow you to bring one water bottle in.
0: Now, like, they, yeah, all right.
1: So it's like the fact that they're able to come in is like, well, these are our rules, or we'll just move it somewhere else. And they're like, all right, sure, you know, because they don't want to miss that bread. But, right, like, NFLPA, wake up. This is your time to be like, look, we need. And I don't have a problem with any stadium that's new or whatever, but I need natural grass everywhere, bro. Like,
0: yeah, I agree.
1: It's got to be everywhere, and I think you want to talk about an even playing field. That's kind of how you do it, because everybody's not indoors or outdoors, and they're leaning more towards having a game indoors. But I would love a natural grass field indoors. Sign me up. And we should be having natural grass in ours, right?
0: Because we have natural grass, yeah.
1: Well, I mean, the new building.
0: Oh, the new building. Yeah. I assume so.
1: Because they're basing it off of Tottenham, right?
0: Yeah, I'd assume it's going to be this. Yeah. Like, it would be natural grass.
1: It better be.
0: I assume it is. I haven't read that much. It hasn't resonated with whatever it's going to be. There's no way they do turf, I think.
1: Nah, it's got to be regular grass.
0: And the way that they have been, like, scouting the, the soccer stadiums and stuff, where, like, the field is underneath of it. Yes. And I don't know if they're doing that here because of the swamp. But, I mean, they're going to figure it out is what I'm getting at.
1: They're going to roll the stadium down East Capitol. Hold on, y'all. Pause the traffic. We got to... Got a 53-yard field coming.
0: Goes across the Anacostia River. There's your bridge, guys. Run across. It's stopping. It's like a video game.
1: There's a ferry going across the water. That's the commander's field.
0: Josh Harris, we have 10 Super Bowl tickets. Squid Games across the Anacostia starts right now.
1: Oh my,
0: I don't
1: want
0: to give him any ideas because that would work. I'd watch and participate.
1: Sign me up.
0: Where's the Super Bowl at? Doesn't matter. Field's going in.
1: The field floating down to Anacostia is crazy. Is the Anacostia even wide enough to get the field down? Maybe.
0: No, that's why I said you bring it across.
1: Ah, yes, okay.
0: Yeah, that's what I was saying. Anyways, we got to get to Coach Shannon Harris. He's coming up next. This is The Line Change. I'm Mike Callow. ESPN 630 and the ESPN 630 app.
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0: We start things off in baseball. Nationals are off tonight before they return home tomorrow. Orioles, they host the Mariners tonight. Last of a four-game set for the O's against the Mariners. Kyle Bradish going for the O's. Brian Wu going for Seattle. 7:05 first pitch, 6:30 pregame on these airwaves. If you're near your TV, that one is also on ESPN. Over to the NBA Finals. Knicks with the biggest comeback victory in NBA Finals history. A 107-106 win over the Spurs. They take a 3-1 series lead. Game 4 coming up Saturday at 8:30. Over to the NHL. Game 5 of the Stanley Cup Final coming up tonight. Carolina hosting the Golden Knights. That series tied 2 games apiece. ESPN 6:30 weather. Hot one right now. Temps around 95. Heat advisory in effect. Mike Callow, ESPN 6:30, the Sports Capital.
2: DC traffic now from ESPN 630.
3: Earlier accidents on the outer loop of the Beltway after Pennsylvania Avenue. Now clear from the roadway, but the outer loop is jammed from St. Barnabas Road over towards Pennsylvania Avenue. Also slow from the Springfield Interchange to the Wilson Bridge. Inner loop is very heavy from 123 to the Spur, and again from 270 heading towards New Hampshire Avenue. More delays through the College Park area. On 95 southbound at the Fairfax County Parkway, a disabled vehicle now reported in two right lanes, so watch out for delays there. And delays continue through Lorton and Woodbridge, and again heading towards Dumfries and Quantico. Northbound side is heavy from Quantico towards Dumfries and from the Prince William Parkway towards 123. I'm Michelle Murray. That's your traffic up to the minute.
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14: Yeah.

0: All right, welcome back. Mike Callo back here with you on ESPN 630, the Sports Capital. Darian Williams sitting in with me today. And it is my pleasure to welcome in Coach Shannon Harris with the DC Defenders. Coach, I said to you last week, third time should be the charm. I watched the game. I saw your post-game speech, too, of putting the deposit in. So tell me about the vibes over the weekend on Sunday, and then tell me how practice went this week.
1: Yeah, man, thanks for having us on again. And, yeah, like you said, man, well, let me first say this, too, man. I heard some of the 50 vibes in the audio back there. So you're getting us ready for the game, man. You know, good halftime show, great game, great atmosphere and all that stuff. But yeah, so, yeah, all that stuff, man, like we had a lot of work to put in to get a lot of work to put out. So the game within itself, you know, we had a lot to play for, these players and you know that we had our backs against the wall, and we had to come out fighting, swinging. And, yeah, one thing I talked to the team about, the only thing we had guaranteed going forward was 60 minutes. And then those guys, you know, played their hearts out for 60 minutes and gave us another 60 minutes to play for a championship.
0: You know, I didn't even get a chance to ask this last week, where the league said the game was going to be in Columbus, then they switched the venue back into Florida. Did that affect you guys at all, or ball was ball for you guys last week?
1: Yeah, ball's ball. You know, we talked about it before. You know, when they put it out on the pavement, if they take us to the moon, just get us some astronaut suits, and we'll go to the moon. And so the bottom line was just we wanted to play ball. We wanted to right our wrongs, and we wanted to make sure that we get an opportunity to come back, because we talked about as a team, we wanted to make sure we send our home fans out on a good way in that last home game. We didn't do that, so we owe it back to them to win that game, to get back for a home championship game.
2: Coach, man, listen. Mike has been kind of buttoned up. I'm gonna get wild real quick. The reigning defending coach of the year. Okay. Talk about how that last year, being the coach of the year, winning the championship, affected the adversity that you guys had this year, and what will you do to make sure you get over the hump again this year?
1: Well, I tell you, man, it's a lot. You know, the biggest thing is to go win it the first time and then to try to defend it. Now, it's much harder that way, you know?
2: Yeah.
1: It's so much harder. And you got to continue to try to get guys to stay motivated, right, and try to get guys to be humble all at the same time. You know, when this league started back up this year, too, the roster was kind of blown up. So there was a lot of unknown. We knew we had a good core group of guys, some continuity along with our coaching staff. But the biggest thing, there was a lot of unknown with all the new players. So, you know, we started out hot, and then we kind of went down a little rough stretch right there towards the end of the schedule. But, you know, at the end of the day, the bottom line, we did what we had to do on the front end and to get where we needed to be in the back end. You know, losing our quarterback and Jordan Ta'amu, still trying to figure that part out. And then, you know, here we go with Jason Bean. And, man, we saw a lot of promise in him, and we're excited to have him on our roster right now.
2: Well, Coach, that's big kudos to you and your staff, man, being able to run it back with the new squad and many different pieces missing. So kudos to you. What has being here in the UFL, what doors, man, has it opened for you, you know, even as you go to this championship?
1: Yeah, I mean, it has done a lot for me in my career, but, you know, at the same time, you know, I've had that question asked of me before, do I plan on pursuing other places and all that? You know, man, for me, I'm just wanting to be where my feet are, you know. Anything else that happened after that, you know, that's just a blessing within itself. But, no, I'm excited to be here for our team. I'm excited to be here for our coaching staff, you know, our support staff, everyone that's involved in the organization. So that's just where I am with it, man. You know, I just want to be where my feet are and continue to be great here and see where it takes us.
0: Coach, last week I you know, told you the third time's the charm with Orlando. Is that the mindset again this week with Louisville? You guys, that kind of started your turbulence, is what I like to call it, last week. Lost two in a row to them.
1: Right.
0: And then you get another chance here against them as well. Is that... I don't know how to describe that you get a chance at a third try for two teams that you lost to two times in a row. Tell me what the team's mindset is this week going into the championship against another team that you could take down.
1: Yeah, man. I mean, shoot, we played the same two teams like 6 weeks for 6 weeks in a row, right? This would be the 6th week, but yeah, we get an opportunity to again right our wrongs, and you know, like I told the team last week, there was about 12 or 13 plays in those last two games played against Orlando, and we showed those clips, and if we can just clean those 13 plays up, 12 plays up out of 130 plus plays, we can dominate that team. And so the same mindset this week, if we can just clean up about, you know, 12 to 13 plays up from the first two times we played Louisville, we can dominate this team. And so that's the mindset, man. And we get one more opportunity at it. We've used up all our mulligans. And so here we are to try to get it figured out.
2: Hey, Coach, man, when I go play golf, I use as many mulligans as I need, so it's okay. But no, this is the last.
1: Me too.
2: but listen, man, you're playing the championship game at your home environment, one of the best environments throughout the league, and you're seeing that a lot now in other leagues with their fans. Talk about how the environment this weekend will affect the game or can affect the game for you.
1: Yeah, I think, you know, to have this game played, you know, in our home field for a championship game, the vibe, I think, is going to be electric. Of course, you know, within itself, you got 50 cents at for the halftime. So, and then just the game itself with us being in it and our fans, we got the best fans in all of UFL football. So our fans are very passionate. You know, man, we got the Shield crew, the Beer Snake is going up and all that. So we just need that place rowdy, outy for sure, man, and show Louisville why it's called rowdy, outy. And, you know, to try to dominate this team. But, yeah, we got to be able to go out there and put our team in good situations in all three phases. And our fans be electric, man, to give us that winning edge.
0: Coach, I was in here yesterday with Mike Wade, the Senior VP of Communications with the league.
1: Yeah.
0: And I did go to bat for you guys. I said, Mike, I would have thrown hands because you made this team that won a championship start on the road in St. Louis last week. But the championship is here and the defenders are here. So we're cool. And he actually did try to defend himself. And I said, it's not that serious, Mike. It's not that serious. Don't worry about it. But I just want to let you know I did go to bat. But this is the dream scenario for you guys, right? Like last year, you guys were supposed to have a home playoff game. You didn't even have that.
2: Yeah.
0: And you had to play in St. Louis 2 weeks in a row. And all of a sudden, you know, what happens last year and you win it there, which is great. Can you tell me, too, how just maybe the guys are a little bit more eased up, too, because you're heading to where you were headed? I know, like, ball is ball and you can play on the moon, but there's got to be a little bit of comfort, too, knowing that, you know, all these festivities that started up today, you're at least where you guys have been coming all season long or for the last couple of years.
1: Yeah, like you said, man, you know, last season, you know, it hurt that we couldn't have a home playoff game or what have you. But, you know, this year, that was the motivation. You know, once the championship game arena came out, that was our mission, to make sure we get here for a home championship game. And that's kind of been the approach all season. These guys, man, they've been working their butts off tirelessly. And, again, our coaching staff has done an amazing job with putting these guys all in great positions. Our support staff, our trainers have been doing a great job keeping them healthy for the most part. You know, our strength and conditioning coaches as well. Our equipment guys keep guys where they need to be. Video, make sure they got the right videos all so they can study film while they're at home. So everyone has played a big part of it, man. And, you know, the motto for us is just all about us. We're in ours, do our part, and everything else take care of itself.
0: I'm going to keep it light here to finish off. I mentioned last week how for a playoff run, you signed our guy, Andre Mintz, who was in your studio last year. And his moment goes viral over the weekend where he's asked, you know, are you supposed to be here? And he drops allegedly. And it was just a perfect moment because I've interacted with Andre before and he's a great guy. Tell me how that might have was a little bit of a lighthearted, you know, moment for the team as you guys practice this week, too.
1: Yeah, man, I tell you, you know, Mets and I have been in constant communication all year. And so we always talk about, Coach, you get back to the playoffs, you know, I'll think about it. And so I just said, make sure you stay in shape because we'll be in the playoffs. And so it's ironically, man, you know, after the last game we was going into the regular season, his name tag was on my in my locker at our practice facility. And so I took a picture of it and sent it to him and like, look, hey, man, look how God worked, right? So here it is. We in the playoffs. We clinched. Hey, what you think? And he said, "Coach, I'm there. I got you." And before the last game ended, regular season game ended against Orlando, he beat us back. He was already on the plane before we got back. So that tells me that, you know, his passion behind it, how much he wanted to come back and help his teammates go try to go back-to-back.
2: Coach, if there's anything you could tell the team, save your PTO days. Absolutely.
1: Perfect. I know, example. Right? Save your PTO days, man. We're going to need them. That's for sure.
0: Fantastic. Coach, good luck this weekend. It's been great following the story again all season long. And hopefully the next time I talk to you, we're talking about two-time back-to-back UFL champions. And you get that new trophy, too, because they brought it in studio yesterday here, by the way. And I was like, oh, you're changing the trophy up. You got a new one to win. So if you need a tiny bit more, you know, motivation, it's a brand new trophy. You got to be the first ones to hoist it, in my opinion.
1: Hey, man, and be the first one to do it in the UFL to go back-to-back. So
2: there you go.
1: A lot of motivation, a lot of incentive with it. So, hey, save that that date and time for the next talk show, and then we'll be on it.
2: There you go, there Coach. Go. Talk your stuff, man. Good luck.
1: Looking forward to it, man.
0: Good luck, Coach. We'll talk to you, all right?
1: All right, sounds good. Appreciate it.
0: There we go. Coach Shannon Harris with the D.C. Defenders. As they play on Saturday at 3 o'clock, 50 Cent halftime show too. I was telling you before the show, I can't go, but you can get in the door right now for $20. Like, that's.
2: Hey man, I'm saying you can go with Coach C to do a halftime show.
0: Stop.
2: I'm gonna be in the city.
0: Is Jaden's mom gonna be there? Hey, remember that was a thing. Was that last season?
2: Yeah, you know,
0: he was just chatting her up.
2: You know how you doing, 50 Cent, Curtis Jackson.
0: Anyways, I was gonna say, $20 is the price of a beer at Nats Park.
2: Brother,
0: so,
2: go. Hey, seriously though, fans, let me tell you something. Like, the fact that they're in this again,
0: are you Johnny Bernthal over there. Let me tell you something.
2: Listen
0: man.
2: For the textile workers, Daddy, this is a championship you can actually go to, Daddy. Pay $20.
0: True. Yes, it actually is.
2: Listen, but no, seriously, if there is an event to be at, first of all, if you haven't been to a Defenders game, you're late. Okay. But it's a fun time at Audi Field. Like you said, rowdy at Audi, man. It's one of the best home field advantages throughout the league. And one could argue in sports right now, go there. And I mean, where else can you go and spend $20 to go see a championship game? You know, and it's spring football. Go check them out, man.
0: The lineup for that game, by the way, DJ Mixmaster Mike is also going to be the in-house DJ
2: game as well. Is that your alternate?
0: No, that's Mixmaster Mike was from the Beastie Boys. I ain't in the Beastie Boys. He's gonna be wearing Knicks gear probably. And then I asked, I'm trying to remember. It was Mike in here yesterday, and her name is escaping me. The in-game host for the Defenders. I follow her on Instagram too. Her name is escaping me, but I was asking because they are doing a golden beer snake on Saturday as well. And I was like, what is that? And she's like, she didn't really have a good answer for me, but I guess my guess is there's going to be gold cups. That's going to be my guess is what the golden beer snake is going to be. So, yeah, that's where it lands with me. So anyways,
2: hey, I'm looking forward to it, man. Like I said, I won't be here either. I'll be out of town, but I'm going to be watching. I'm going to be locked and loaded, checking them out, because I definitely want to support the home team. And, you know, them winning it will definitely hold me over until September when we go out and we win it again. So we just going to be, hey, they starting this trend.
0: Lois Cook is who is
2: yes,
0: in the studio.
2: There you go. Shout out.
0: There you go. Lois is great. The other thing, too, is like you got to get in here when they bring the trophy back around.
2: Yeah.
0: They brought it back last year. They brought it around last year.
2: Yeah. Listen, man, this is the one part of being about a part-time.
0: By the way, just to pull the curtain back on Andre Mintz, it was so great. He was fantastic with us last year. And then I follow him on Instagram because we interacted. And then I was like, man, he's not on the team this year. I wonder, like, what happened? And it was he retired.
2: Yeah.
0: I was like, oh, all right. I mean, whatever. It's the UFL. Like, if you don't have an opportunity you want to go elsewhere, whatever. And then I see that they sign him. And I was like, what? Like, what is that? Bro, I've been seeing you posting about work lately.
2: Right.
0: Like, what's going on there? And then they interview him. It was fantastic.
2: Hey, imagine going to HR and say, hey, look, guys, I need to take off. Okay?
0: Well, I mean.
2: Even though they can't ask you why you need to take off, but I'm like, look, I got a very important, very important trip I got to go.
0: Look, let me go play two games. Okay?
2: Yeah.
0: Like, that's. And any boss that has a soul has to, unless you're a non-sports fan, I guess. If you're a non-sports fan.
2: But you have to know that he played before.
0: Yeah, probably. Yeah, right. So, you know.
2: If you got me as a boss, I'm like, brother, go.
0: He did say his boss is going to the game, too.
2: Oh, there you go. So, you good.
0: Yeah, they're fine. They're all right.
2: Ladies and gentlemen, save your PTO. Unless you're me, then call out. But save, save your PTO.
0: Exactly. Or hope that the Orioles are playing a game during your show. We'll take a timeout. This is The Line Change. I'm Mike Gallo, ESPN 630 and the ESPN 630 app.
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4: On the Beltway in Oxon Hill on the inner loop after 295, a disabled vehicle being cleared and traffic is jammed from 210. Outer loop is slow from the local lane split headed towards Route 1. In the main lanes, you will find delays on the outer loop headed from the Springfield interchange to the Wilson Bridge. Earlier crash on the outer loop after Pennsylvania Avenue now cleared. Inner loop jams up from 123 to the spur and from 355 to New Hampshire Avenue. More delays on and off on the inner loop from 95 heading towards Pennsylvania Avenue. On southbound 95 between the Fairfax County Parkway and Lorton, a disabled blocks two right lanes. And traffic is slow from Springfield. Delays continue through Woodbridge and again from Quantico headed towards Garrisonville, Aquia. I'm Michelle Murray. That's your traffic up to the minute.
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0: All right, welcome back. Mike Callow back here with you, ESPN 630, the Sports Capital, and on the ESPN 630 app. Darian Williams in. What'd you say? What were you going in there?
1: The Bears.
0: What?
1: Oh.
0: What are you talking about, the Bears?
1: Going to Indiana. That's what I meant to
0: say. Oh, no, I wasn't going to get into that.
1: Oh, okay, good.
0: Whenever I say, is there anything you want to get to?
1: Yes.
0: And you, all right, we'll just pull the curtain way back out here. We're killing the business over here. What I do when I ask you, hey, is there anything you want to get to today? And you go, nah, I'm good. I already have a topic in mind.
1: Okay, good. I'm sorry.
0: We've talked no Commanders today. So we should end the show on that.

0: at least for a little bit. I have talked about it at length this week, but the floor is yours to react to the Brandon Ayuk situation, because I feel like it's everybody's got a take. I have a nuanced take on it, but I'll let you take the floor and I'll respond.
1: Well, that's why you're the professional, because now we're talking. Okay. First of all, I'll say this. I completely believe that with his relationship with Jaden, that he's completely disconnected from what's going on with Ayuk, right? I want to just say that, because I know that's been I've seen that reaction as well. Like, because they even asked that with Jaden at the press conference. I think it was last week.
0: They did. And then they asked Quinn about it. And Quinn was like, I know you have to ask it, but I don't have anything to say about it.
1: So I don't believe he's in conjunction with that or anything. I think that truly is just his boy, and he's allowing him to work through it. Would he love to play with him? Sure.
0: Yeah.
1: If he's not playing with him, sure.
0: Yep.
1: But, you know, I don't think he's out of that situation. But I will say this, man. You're kind of seeing this, that things are starting to come out about how San Francisco does business.
0: Yeah.
1: And the more Ayuk talks, I'm starting to believe a little bit more of it. Because, we know that businesses do crazy things anyway. So it's not beyond me to believe it. But I just think it's just the way you do things. And it's always going to come off as incorrect. But he's telling his truth, even if he's using analogies and inferences and metaphors to tell his truth. But it sounds like to me that he doesn't want to be there.
0: Yeah.
1: He doesn't trust them, and he wants to go free to be able to play for the team that he wants to play for. But it's when you sign that contract, man, that money, that's the biggest key here. And I think that San Francisco is not going to move on with him without getting some type of compensation that's up to their standards. They'll rather let him sit on ice than, you know, let him just go free. So I think they definitely want to return the investment, which is why they're not letting him do anything.
0: I think they want, you know, to get something for him, but he has no guarantees left. So nobody's trading for the contract anymore. And the rumor mill is that, oh, if he just shows up, they're going to cut him, right? Because they don't want him on the field. Are you going to deny him from practicing?
1: Yeah, because they can't.
0: Right.
1: Yeah.
0: So then you have the PA, which they will stand up for that, you know, because they don't stand up for much. But that's where it lands. What I basically have, you know, have taken away from this is, and I see a lot of Commanders fans reacting to it, and I see some people go, oh my God, I want nothing to do with them because of what's going on here. It is where I land. He is not a Commanders player right now. What he does not really concern me much. Now, granted, like, if he's a free agent, I'm in.
1: That's a different conversation.
0: But right now, he's not the Commander's problem. He's not going against Adam Peters or Dan Quinn's orders, right? I could care less, because this is where it lands with me. Wide receiver one syndrome.
1: Yes.
0: They do whatever it takes to get the hell out of wherever they don't want to be at.
1: Yeah.
0: I went on and on and on the other day about how it was like the OG was T.O. Mm-hmm. And you talk about Randy Moss. Hell, you can talk about Sharp back in the day. You can talk about Chris Carter back in the day, too. You can talk about so many other number one wide receivers that have done this. I was trying to think of a Cowboys.
1: Dez Bryant.
0: Dez. But, like, Dez stayed with the Cowboys. But, yes, like, every A.J. Brown.
1: Yeah.
0: Like, literally 2 weeks ago, whatever.
1: Yeah.
0: For whatever reason, wide receiver one has to have, and even, I'll say this too, Stephon Diggs, same thing. Stephon Diggs never got in trouble off the field. There's been some shady things that have happened, but like, he's never gotten in trouble, and that's just how it is. And so, I am willing to compartmentalize this whole situation of, wait till he gets whatever he wants out of this, which is, get cut. And then there are the people that think, and this is where like, I draw the line of, I have to react to this. They're like, oh, I want nothing to do with him. I don't want to sign him. No, guys, they're going to sign him to like a 1 year prove it type deal. Have you seen the wide receiver room? Like they should go after him if it's going to cost them, you know, not nothing, but 1 year's $10 million. And I might even be overshooting that number, honestly.
1: Cause he will be the best wide receiver in free agency. I have to give kudos to my guy on Twitter, Bleeding Burgundy and Gold, Jalen Morgan. He said, and this is what he said, word for word, it makes perfect sense. Everybody want a diva until it's time to go get a diva.
0: Correct. Yes, exactly right.
1: It's the same way in regular life. Yeah, I want a dime piece. Until it's time, until you got to do dime piece activities. Okay? This comes with the territory. So
0: let me tell you about dating in your 30s. That she looks too expensive. Left.
1: I'm telling you.
0: That happens. It happens to me.
1: Like, so if you want a diva, and you want a guy that's going to give you them diva qualities, you're going to have to deal with some stuff.
0: That's right.
1: And who knows that maybe, like we said this before, some guys just need to change the scenery and
0: exactly
1: they straighten
0: right.
1: right up and they have a best the best career they could have after mm-hmm. that, because it is proven that sometimes them first teams, yep. is just if it's gone wrong once or twice, is you just don't want to be there anymore.
0: Exactly.
1: So he could just be at the point where he's trying to do anything to get out of this deal. I'll play for league minimum. Just get me out of here. Get
0: exactly.
1: me somewhere else. So I think that's might be where I can't talk.
0: that might be where we're going.
1: Thank you. See,
0: is that what you're getting at?
1: You got me all crazy, man. Like, what's going on? I can't even talk straight.
0: I think it was, I'm trying to remember who said it. I think it was Mike Hall, who okay. is with the Burgundy Zone. I think that's who I saw tweet it. And it was like, some of you people are acting like they're going to sign him to a 3-year, $150 million
1: right.
0: contract. And like, yeah, like that's spot on. Like, they're not going to go with that type of deal. Also, do you think Adam Peters is handing that money out? The guy bucked on paying Terry McLaurin that
1: Brother.
0: Basically ruined the season. Not, you know what I'm getting at. It didn't, but like, it didn't help with what happened last year.
1: They just paid Tunsil.
0: Yep.
1: The next person that's going to get that big deal is Jaden when it's time. you're gonna have some other guys, but I'm saying.
0: So I'm just trying to go through the roster of like who might get paid, and like you might be right. I think that's probably is who he's going to get paid.
1: So that's what I'm saying. Like, if he's going to come here, and like, and you know what that is? That's PTSD. Because we had so
0: sure.
1: many years
0: yeah.
1: of bad decision making. And who knows if he's available? Yeah, they'll kick the tires on it. But who knows? He might end up somewhere else. Like, everybody's keep putting them two together, but it might not even be the best.
0: When you're following Jaden, the team, and your wife on Instagram, that's where, like, I am a little like, bro.
1: Manifestation.
0: Cool it. Like,
1: hey, if you check my Instagram, I'm only following ESPN 630. That's it. That's the only place. The only station.
0: You don't even follow the side piece on Instagram. Like, what are we doing here?
1: Maybe they're not.
0: Rossini doesn't know about that. Sorry. Did that come out over the air?
1: It did.
0: Sorry.
1: Where's the dump?
0: Was that a call for? I don't know if that was an uncalled
1: for. Hey, you know what? You know who's probably happy the Knicks are?
0: Yeah, of course. Yeah. Everybody's quiet about that.
1: Brother, I ain't heard a peep.
0: Yeah, exactly.
1: I ain't heard nothing. New York Post got other stuff to talk about. I
0: mean, that's true.
1: They're probably glad.
0: I mean, the other thing I say about it is, she was right. He did get traded to the Patriots. Like, I'd be more pissed about that than the other
1: stuff. Broke the story a while ago.
0: Right. That's what, like, set this off?
1: But, like, how do you even... Is it pillow... Hey, you know, I really want AJ.
0: Well, yeah, he used to play. He used to play. Like, he used to be on your team. Duh. No, like, really want him. Like, first-round pick.
1: Like, already tampering.
0: Yeah.
1: Already talking about it.
0: I don't even know how to end the show off this. So is there anything we can cleanse the palate over here?
1: Tampering two ways. I couldn't help myself.
0: It was in my head and I didn't say anything.
1: I couldn't help myself.
0: Different kind of tampering.
1: I couldn't help myself.
0: That's it. That's the show. That's where we're going to end it on. This is The Line Change. That's Darian Williams, ESPN Radio, coming up next. Orioles baseball at 6:30.
1: He's out.
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3: Couple of incidents on 95 northbound at the Franconia Springfield Parkway. An accident blocks the left lane. Traffic is jammed from the Fairfax County Parkway, but you will also find delays northbound headed from Quantico in towards Dumfries, and then very heavy from Dale City towards Opus Boulevard, and delays continue to the Prince William Parkway. Heading southbound between the Fairfax County Parkway and Lorton, there's a disabled vehicle along the right side, so you will find some slowing from Springfield, but delays continue southbound headed through Quantico in towards Garrison Villaquia. I'm Michelle Murray. That's your traffic up to the minute.
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14: I'm Christine Lisi. Former Raiders receiver Henry Ruggs III denied parole nearly 5 years after a drunken driving crash that killed a woman and her dog in Las Vegas. The 27-year-old was sentenced to 3 to 10 years in prison in 2023. Spurs center Victor Wembanyama maintains his team remains resolute in the aftermath of their historical collapse in Game 4 of the NBA Finals when they blew a 29-point lead in a one-point loss to the Knicks. A lot of work ahead for coach Mitch Johnson with San Antonio down 3-1, says NBA champion Jaren Jackson Sr.
15: They're going to have to get back into the drawing board and, you know, they just got to figure out who's going to be on the floor in the second half, who can touch the paint. Can Wimby do it? Maybe. We don't know. I think Castle's done a great job of it, you know, on a consistent basis. He's got to figure out the way to get Castle in the paint. Harper's just been magnificent. Mm-hmm. Got to find ways to get him on the floor to generate buckets.
14: Jaren Jackson Sr. on Freddie and Harry. Game 5, 7:30 Eastern, Saturday, ESPN Radio, 8:30 Eastern, ABC. Hurricanes and Golden Knights, Game 5 of the Stanley Cup Final tonight, 8 Eastern, ABC. Series is 2-2.
16: Hey, it's Michelle Smallman, and coming up Friday, yes, the Spurs blew a 29-point lead. Yes, they're down 3-1, but I'll tell you why I still believe that the Spurs can win this series. It's on Sports from like 6 a.m. Eastern, right here on ESPN Radio, ESPN 2, and ESPNU.
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17: Good for us.
2: This is Freddie and Harry.
17: Good for you. He's our BOFH, our brother Freddie and Harry. He's the great Kendrick Perkins. Perk, real quick, who's your NFL team, by the way?
18: I gave that up 6-7 years ago when I ended my relationship with Dallas Cowboys.
17: Oh, really?
18: You know that.
17: Really?
18: Yeah.
17: That's right.
18: I don't have time for the stress and all that stuff. I don't have time for that. I just like to enjoy NFL Sundays and mind my business. I don't have time for that up and down. My family still root for the Cowboys, and they still be stressed out every damn night.
2: This is Freddie and Harry.

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1: DC traffic now from ESPN 630.
2: Lanham, the earlier accident on the ramp from westbound 50s with the outer loop cleared and everything there has been reopened. Heading eastbound on the John Hanson Highway before 197, there's debris in the roadway that is currently reported to be blocking the right lane. Earlier accident on 95 northbound at the Franconia Springfield Parkway cleared and delays have eased, but northbound between Dale Boulevard and the Prince William Parkway, there is still a disabled tractor trailer along two left lanes and traffic is jammed from Quantico. Earlier disabled southbound between the Beltway and Lorton moved to the right shoulder, but still some slowing on the southbound side. From Springfield in towards Woodbridge, and more delays from Quantico in towards Garrisonville, Aquia. I'm Michelle Murray. That's your traffic up to the minute.
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11: Time to wrap up the series with Seattle and a chance to split the four-game set. 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First and foremost, it looked like